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0: Things beautiful in his own time. It's a Tuesday morning, 18th of August 2026. Jane and Ben is kickstarting our Tuesday for us here. And it's another opportunity to turn intention into action. I keep telling you, don't wait for the perfect moment. Use the moment you have right now. Good intentions mean little if we never act on them. Yes, time moves quickly, and opportunities don't always return. So whatever you do, or whatever good you can do, whatever goal you can pursue, start today. Because at the end of the day, you will have either progress or regret. So this Tuesday, choose progress. While you can act, make it count, and make today meaningful. My name is Ekoe Silfi, welcoming you on behalf of the entire production team to Asasi's Breakfast Show. 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Live in Cape Coast on 100.3. We're sure to have a good time today on the Asasi Breakfast Show. Of course, a packed morning ahead. We have four big conversations coming up. Four issues with real consequences for your money, your education, your future, and the way public institutions work. Well, the conviction of former energy executive Kekua Santé Bekun in the United States has reignited difficult questions about the Axa Power deal and Ghana's response to corruption allegations surrounding major public transactions. But this morning, the spotlight turns to Yoko. Why is Yoko leading the local investigation rather than the Office of the Special Prosecutor? Is this simply about legal jurisdiction? Or are there deeper questions about institutional independence, public confidence, and how Ghana investigates high-profile corruption cases? And perhaps the biggest question, why do these scandals keep happening? We examine the institutions, the law, and the systemic gaps that may be allowing the cycle to continue. This morning also we'll be talking about cocoa and the next generation of farmers. With the 2026-27 cocoa season approaching, young cocoa farmers want answers. Will government have enough money to purchase their cocoa? Will the producer price be maintained? When exactly does the new season begin? And what has the much discussed 70% farmer share really mean in practical terms? Well, the Young Cocoa Farmers Association is demanding urgent clarity from President John Dramani Mahama ahead of the 2026-27 cocoa season. And they've warned that uncertainty over financing, producer prices, and the start of the season is placing additional pressure on already financial strained farmers. This morning we'll be talking to Martin Edu, his convener of the Young Farmers Association. And for many young Ghanaians, university or HND education remains a dream, but financing greats and access can stand in the way. Today we'll look at the Cohort 3 Bursary program offering 200 fully funded opportunities, as well as the WASI and Certificate 2 remedial program. The bursary deadline set for August 21. We'll find out who qualifies, how accessible is the application process, and most importantly, are these opportunities reaching the young people who need them most? We'll be speaking with the founder and communication and advocacy officer of the Forum for African Women's Educationalist, Ghana Secretariat, this morning. We'll close with an issue affecting the very institutions responsible for educating Ghana's next generation. Education Minister Haruna Idrisu has asked the university administrators to give government 1 month to address their concerns. Gawa says the meeting was positive, but the strike remains in force while members consult over the next 48 hours. So what really happened behind closed doors? What commitments were made? And why has Gawa still not been persuaded to suspend the strike? Well, with the university examinations and administration already affected, how much longer can this standoff continue? Well, we'll put those questions directly to the Gawa National President, Reverend Kweku Kakari Amoah, this morning here. Well, the Ghana Water Limited is pushing back against allegations that its staff were threatened or instructed to withhold data on river turbidity and pollution levels. GWL says it has no official mandate to hold data on natural river bodies, pointing instead to the Water Resources Commission and the EPA. But if responsibility for the data is fragmented, who exactly should the public trust for accurate information on the state of Ghana's rivers? And why has this controversy emerged in the first place? So we've got all of these and more coming up this morning here on the Estasi Breakfast Show. Breakfast news coming up at 6 with Clanks and a Champon. And then I'll return right after that. Thank you for choosing us. Welcome to the Estasi Breakfast Show. My name is Ekoe Silphy. Stick around.
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0: It's 6 o'clock. Hello, good morning and welcome to the Asase Breakfast News on Asase 99.5 Accra. I'm Clankson Echampo. The news is also live on Asase 98.5 in Kumasi, Asase 100.3 in Cape Coast and our affiliates across Ghana. You can also join in on our Facebook live stream at Asase 99.5, on X at Asase Radio 995, or by using the Asase app. Coming up, Gold Board replaces water density method with mandatory XRF testing for gold purity verification. Also in this bulletin, Ghana Water Limited assures tertiary residents of restoration as water shortage persists. In African news, Somalia clashes with regional forces over control of key city. And elsewhere, Russia warns UK over supplying drones to Ukraine. Many thanks for choosing us this morning. The details now. Gold Board says it will make X-ray fluorescence, that's the XRF, testing mandatory for gold purity verification from 1st September 2026, replacing the water density method as the primary standard. Licensed buyers and aggregators will be required to acquire XRF equipment, train personnel, and maintain records of test results. If XRF equipment is unavailable, the water density method may only be used as an indicative measure, with a 0.5% purity discount applied until Gold Board conducts its own XRF assessment. The new measures are aimed at improving accuracy, consistency, and transparency in Ghana's gold trade. Non-compliance will constitute a breach of license conditions and could attract regulatory or enforcement action. Away from that, the Ghana Water Limited says the company is working around the clock to restore water to Teshi and surrounding communities. Speaking on the Big Bulletin, the Director of Public Relations and Communications, Stanley Marte, said the situation should improve shortly as residents endure days of dry taps and rely on private tankers and water vendors.
1: So take my word that we are doing everything possible. We are not sitting aloof, we're not sitting on our oars. We are doing everything possible so that the people are going to get water. Whatever challenges we encounter, we still ensure that we surmount those challenges and then we do our best to serve the people. Bear in mind that those of us who work with Ghana Water Limited also live within the community. So if water is not going to an area and we are not working on it, those of us working with Ghana Water will also not get water.
2: Right.
1: You understand? Yes. So as much as we are thinking about others, we also think about ourselves. So the fact that we also live in a community, even the government alone will motivate us to do everything possible for water to flow.
0: That was Stanley Marte, and he's the Director of Public Relations and Communications at the Ghana Water Limited. Now, concerned and affected basic school head teachers across the country are urging the government to commit to its word to respond to the concerns of the group. The head teachers are complaining of the persistent non-payment of responsibility allowances and delays in the appropriate placement of some duly appointed head teachers. Speaking to SASI News, the convener of the group, Richard Teria, said the group has been invited by the government for a dialogue this week. However, the group expects fulfillment rather than repeated years of failed promises.
3: Members keep on failing form. Every year you fail, it doesn't come. You fail, it doesn't come. You'll be surprised to know that someone has been on this position 5-6 years. And still, you have all several forms. You have done what is expected of you. All documentation have been done. But still, we've spoken to our cops, we've spoken to our national executive. They promised us. And last week, he met the HR headquarters, and there are things on the way that we are planning to do. They've indicated to us that this week, Wednesday, they are meeting at Kukuridia, and they are going to work on the modalities as to what they've been asked by the HR to provide. But what we are saying is that we want concrete steps. We want to hear timelines, not just promises. That's what we are requiring.
0: You heard Richard Teria, and he's the convener of the concerned and affected basic school head teachers. The Minister for Transport, Joseph Nikpe Bukari, says the government is set to establish 40 DVLA offices across the country to ease the stress of drivers and Okada riders. He made this known at the commissioning of the Usujaman DVLA office, which is the first in the Eastern region, by the Deputy Finance Minister, Thomas Ampem Nyako. The new office is expected to ease the burden on motorists who previously had to travel outside the district to access DVLA services, including acquiring and renewing driving licenses. The minister also paid the acquisition and renewal fees for about 500 drivers and Okada riders in the district.
2: Commissioning of our new DVLA office for the people of Usujaman. What we intend to do is to open 40 new DVLA offices. And today, this is the 25th one we are commissioning. We are on track to ensure that by close of year, we should have done with the first 40 that we promised to open. What I have to say is that the people of Usujaman, you don't need to travel to either Ho or Koforidua to renew or register your vehicle. This is your office. Make use of vehicle owner. This is your office. Come in here. Do your business. Do not use what we call guru boys so that they will do fake license or fake renewals for you and tomorrow you'll be in trouble with the police to say that you have a vehicle that is not registered. If you register your vehicle, it gives you security and assurance of ownership.
0: He added that the Transport Ministry, in collaboration with the police, is preparing to introduce a training program for Okada riders.
2: We want to assure them that we will give them proper training and give them proper security clothes to wear and before we allow them on our street. So they should be patient. They should work out with us, the DVLA, National Road Safety Authority, and Traffic Tech under the police will give them all the necessary training. We'll roll out everything by close of year. We'll have given them.
0: That was Joseph Nikpe Bukari, and he's the Minister for Transport. In African news, Somali national forces clashed with troops loyal to an ousted regional leader on Monday over control of a key city, the government said, accusing him of allying with Islamist insurgents. Several states in the deeply fragmented country are opposed to control by President Hassan Sheikh Mohamud, who also faces a long-running insurgency by the Islamist Al-Shabaab group that controls vast swaths of central Somalia. In March, the government sent in troops to oust the head of Southwest State, that's the Abdiaziz Hassan Mohamed. He launched a failed attempt to retake the state in May. Troops loyal to Laptard Green again attacked Somali army positions in the state's capital, Baidoa, around 5 o'clock a.m. on Monday, at this time with the help of Al-Shabaab militants, according to a statement by the federal government. Elsewhere, Russia has accused the UK of deliberately opting for an escalation of the Ukraine crisis, following confirmation that British-made drones had been used in strikes on targets in Russia. Quote, in doing so, the United Kingdom is acting as an accomplice and a co-perpetrator of the bloody crimes and terrorist attacks, unquote, the Russian embassy to the UK wrote in the statement. In response, a spokesperson for the Ministry of Defense told the international media that Britain stood shoulder to shoulder with Ukraine. And that's how we wrap up this morning's edition of the Asasi Breakfast News. But before we go, here's a recap of our headlines. Gold Board replaces water density method with mandatory XRF testing for gold purity verification. And in African news, Somalia clashes with regional forces over control of key city. My name is Clankson Echampon. For more news updates, visit asasiradio.com. 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
1: 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I'm Kweku Adoboli. 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

0: All right, welcome back. You're still live here on the Asasi Breakfast Show. Just gone by. What's the breakfast news with Clanks and a Champon? It is time for us to bring you governance report with Wilberforce Asari, and he's joined us already. Good morning, Wilberforce.
1: Oh, good morning. Good to see you.
0: Good to see you. Wow, great. How has been the day thus far?
1: Well, it's as well. We are pressing on.
0: Okay. All right. Wilberforce, I was just reading the trial of the former NCA Director General, Komne Edubuahene, and his wife. What is the latest on that particular issue, and what should our listeners know about it?
1: So you recall that yesterday I told you that that case was coming up as one of the cases that are supposed to continue during the legal vacation.
0: Yes.
1: Now, at that sitting, what I learned yesterday is that the judge decided to halt the process in the High Court because of the injunction application that has been filed at the Supreme Court as far as the Chief Justice's decision to warrant some High Court judges to sit during the legal vacation. And so, effectively, the High Court judge thinks that let's wait for the decision of the Supreme Court. I don't know if the Supreme Court has also been given a warrant by the Chief Justice to sit during the legal vacation. I don't know. But if that is the case, then maybe the court can sit during this vacation period to decide these cases that have come up as a result of the Chief Justice's warrant for certain cases that were ongoing in the courts to continue during the legal vacation. So that is what I am updated on. Okay. I don't know if you have further updates on the case from what you were reading.
0: Well, that's the same thing I have. I only wanted a confirmation from you because you've been following it closely.
1: All right. So that's the latest update on that case. Now, notice that in respect of these ongoing cases, the case of the Republic versus Mustafa Hamid and seven others is also supposed to come off today at the High Court.
0: Okay.
1: So today, the 18th day of August 2026, the Republic versus Mustafa Hamid. We anticipate that the judge in this matter will also be minded to say that, look, there is a case upstairs at the Apex Court of the land. I don't think we should disrespect the Apex Court. Let's allow the Apex Court to take a decision, and then we will all abide by the decision taken by the Apex Court. So, quite frankly, you realize and notice that the legal vacation is in its third week, 3 out of 8, 5 more weeks. We are awaiting this Supreme Court decision. If the court sits during the legal vacation, maybe we're going to sit 2 weeks from now on this matter or 3 weeks from now, the vacation period will be already 5 weeks out. We'll be left with 3 weeks. So effectively, all these cases that were supposed to have been heard during the legal vacation, technically speaking, would never have been heard because there's virtually, the timelines would have virtually elapsed. So we will come back to the argument I've been making that the eight weeks break that all these cases were going to suffer, including all other cases in the court, were not in any way going to cause any delay or any issues to these matters. So, yes, I still stand by that proposition that the 8 weeks break, there was no need for us to say that we are going to have these cases continue during the vacation. We should have just let the cases rest, let the vacation end, come back renewed with all the speed available between October 2026 and July 2027, prosecute these cases and get them over and done with. So yes, that's where we are. We've been brought back to that point. I have seen and read some commentary by one lawyer, Thaddeus Sory, who is saying that lawyers should not fight decisions of the judiciary in the media.
0: Yeah.
1: But what he was saying, he actually said it to the media. He didn't say it to himself, or he didn't say it to lawyers. Mm. He said it to the media.
0: Yeah.
1: So I don't know why he took to the media to go and advise lawyers not to fight anything in the media. I was thinking that maybe he would have written a note to all lawyers and tell them that, oh, don't fight this in the media. But he went to the media to tell the lawyers that they shouldn't do anything in the media.
0: Mm.
1: I find it a little bit bizarre. But the point is that I don't think the lawyers were fighting their case in the media.
0: Mm.
1: A decision has been taken. They disagree with the decision. Mm. They wrote to the Chief Justice, tell the Chief Justice that we disagree with your decision. When the Chief Justice took his decision, it was broadcast in the media that the Chief Justice has given a warrant to certain judges to sit during the vacation. Mm. It was put out in the media.
0: Yeah.
1: So when the lawyers disagreed with that warrant, they wrote to the Chief Justice. That was also put out in the media.
0: Mm.
1: So I don't see where the problem is. And for me, if you don't think that the media was that important, then don't go and sit on the media space to advise people.
0: Mm.
1: Because the only way people get to know things is through the media. Yeah. And that is the reason why when you even thought that you were ready to advise, you went to sit with the media to advise those you wanted to advise. You didn't write love letters to them in their homes and saying that, hey, my friend, you're a lawyer, don't fight your case in the media. You went to the media to articulate that. So I have a problem with people who try to gag the media space and try to think that the media is a no-go area. Meanwhile, what you are actually saying, you are saying it to the media.
0: Mm.
1: You know, anyway, but all said and done, there is a case that has been filed by Kuju Opon Kroma to the Supreme Court, asking for constitutional interpretation, asking for clarification on the issues of vacation, talking about the implications of vacations on health and all that kind of stuff. So yes, that case is ongoing. We'll follow it to its logical conclusion. In terms of the executive, President Mahama is on a tour. It is called a reset tour. And he's been saying a lot of things. Amongst the things he's been saying, two things have caught the attention of people. The issues about the Ghana Cedi note and its security features, and then also the issue about the fight against Galamsey. The president says that he's not going to give up the fight against Galamsey. But what about if Galamsey gives up the fight? You know, I just read a report that says that small-scale mining has overtaken large-scale mining in Ghana in 2025. So in effect, as a country, we have more gold recorded out of small-scale mining than more gold from large-scale mining. Hitherto, it has been the reverse.
0: Yeah.
1: Large-scale mining always produced the highest amount of gold, about 60% of the total gold we produce in Ghana. Now, large-scale has come down to about 42 or 45, and small-scale mining has risen to about 54%. So, I've told you before, every time you hear that gold production is going up, gold sales is going up, for me, it just tells me that Galamsey is on the increase.
0: On the high.
1: Yes.
0: Okay.
1: So that is the reason why now small-scale mining. And you know what is interesting? What is interesting is that it's the Ghana Chamber of Mines that is reporting these details.
0: Yeah.
1: The Chamber of Mines, they are the ones reporting it. So I was just asking myself, what does it mean for them? Chamber of Mines, what does this statistics mean to you? Because it should mean something. It should mean something to everybody who is involved in this so-called fight against Galamsey.
0: It should be a
1: so
0: violent.
1: Yes,
0: it
1: the president says he's not giving up. But for me, it appears that Galamsey itself has given up on all of us.
0: Okay.
1: So he should continue whatever he wants to do. But I don't know to what end. And then lastly, the issue about the CD security features. I think we should make some time to talk about to talk to some currency experts, because globally, countries all over the world, particularly in 2023, did introduce new currencies with new security features, currencies made up of polymer and all kinds of things. And so let's make some time and talk to security analysts and know exactly why we are going that direction as a country, the cost involved, and whether or not at this time in our history, it is there. It is a pressing issue that should warrant all the monies that we are likely to spend doing that. Did the members of parliament sit yesterday?
0: Not that I know.
1: Yeah, I heard very little about parliamentary sitting.
0: Yeah.
1: Maybe today is Tuesday, so maybe today they will fully resume.
0: Yeah.
1: So we'll keep an eye on parliamentary business. Good morning to you, Echo.
0: All right, thank you very much, Wilberforce, for joining us with Governance Report. It returns tomorrow. Right now, we bring you Ghana in Time. It's the story of the fall of Dentura, part two. Remember, Wilberforce will be joining us again right after Ghana in Time for the news review.
2: Ghana in Time, moments in history. On today's episode, we bring you part two of the story of the fall of the Dentura Empire. The Kwamanhene Osei-Tutu had spent several years in Abankasiso in the 1660s as a hostage to ensure his people did not revolt against Dentura, and he encouraged Dentura subjects to join the Asante effort to ensure that he had enough troops to fight the war to come. The first to join were the Abosu people close to Adanse, Akrokiri, and Abankasiso, who were known as Bonchomafo, Bonponsems, and Chomafo Red Clay people. Elia, chief Ntiamwa of Abosu, had offended Bonponsem by taking Dentura royals as prisoners during the Adanse Dentura War, robbing them and killing them at the Odan River. When Bonponsem defeated Adanse, he captured Ntiamwa and cut off his head and kept the Abosu people as slaves. And every time a Dentura royal died, 100 of them were taken as human sacrifices. Anybody who offended Bonponsem was sent to join the Abosu people to serve as human sacrifice. Later, Ntim Jakari took an Abosu or Bonchomafo wife. And not long after this, his own mother died. His wife, Anabosu, rushed to warn her people of the sacrifices to come, and they fled along with inhabitants of surrounding villages to Osei-Tutu at Kumasi. After the war, they were resettled at Echima, now Echima Mponia and Echima Inwabieja. Other groups followed quickly. Villagers close to Abuabo near the Odan River had an argument with the Ntim Jakari's shield bearers, Echamfo, and he slaughtered the family of all those he said had insulted his stool, and then killed all the villagers who came back later to beg for mercy. Others who left were two brothers, Akwadan and Nyamwa, the chief horn blowers of the Dentuahene and their followers, and they were resettled by Osei-Tutu at Esio-Yabua, then later in Asokwa, becoming the Asukwahene, traders and horn blowers. The head drummer and his sister, Buatimachum, also fled with his large entourage, and he was made Nkukuafohene. Others who joined the Asante Alliance from Dentura and were welcomed by Osei-Tutu included the Dentura Kontihene, a JB from Intuim, whose wife was seduced by Ntim Jakari, along with all his followers, settled at Kojokrom and made Achemahene. Kwakwabene, a Dentura official who became the soul washer of Osei-Tutu's Busumuru Amenina, the sword that unites the nation, who founded Agogo, becoming the Achema Agogohene. Yim Aure, a friend of Osei-Tutu, who founded Twase and was made Twasehene. Dentura refugees also became the founders and first chiefs of Akumanting, Echima Besiase, Ochirikrom, Amuaku, Nkwantakese, Ahensan, and many others. The most devastating desertion was that of the Nkaria people from the second most important town in the Dentura Empire. Nkaria was the state that actually provided the line of kings for Dentura, and in the 1660s, the two royal stools of Nkawie were occupied by Asensu Kufuor and his sister Adoma Akosua. Buamponsem was not from the royal house and was made Dintuahene for his exploits in war. So in Team Jakari, as a relative of Buamponsem, when he became king, was not actually a royal and was forever fearful that the rightful inheritor, Asensu Kufuor, would seek his throne. He made Asensu Kufuor and his sister, Adoma, live at Abankesiso, where he could watch them. One story says that while Oseititu had been detained in Dentua, he had a child with Adoma Akosua and then secretly married her with her brother Asensu's consent. But he himself had to flee Dentua, moving to Akwemu before returning to become the Kwamanhene. Join us same time tomorrow for part 3 of the story of the fall of the Dentua Empire.

All right, so that was Ghana in Time, part two of the story of the fall of the Dinsha. Is what we brought to you this morning on Ghana in Time. It's time to check how the story is on the front pages of our newspapers this morning, Tuesday, the 18th of August, 2026. And I've got the Chronicle here. We have the Ghanaian Times. We have the Daybreak News.

0: himself with a binding obligation. He shall not violate his word.
1: Mm.
0: He shall do according to all that proceeds out of his mouth.
1: Mm. Mm.
0: In other words, if you make a vow, keep the vow.
1: Keep the vow.
0: What are the scripture? What are the stories on the front page this morning? Bwachi Enchi vows, I will restore 5K per constituency stipend. Oh, only 5K. I see. And it has not been done. I mean, from what he's saying, he's suggesting that the stipend has not been paid,
1: yeah,
0: or was not being paid,
1: mm,
0: or has halted. And so if he wins, he will restore it.
1: Mm.
0: He's vying to be general secretary, right?
1: Mm. Yeah.
0: Is that it?
1: Yes.
0: Ah, okay. Mm. I see. You know, my personal view about this general secretary position of any political party is that for the chief executive officer of the party, you need to have a bit of consistency.
1: So keep
0: if you change your chief executive every 4 years, that amounts to inconsistency.
1: Mm.
0: So maybe you know how the NDC did it.
1: Okay.
0: Sedun Ketia was general secretary for the party for nearly 20 years.
1: Mm.
0: And for all purposes, for all indications, it looks like the guy who is there now, I think he calls himself Fifi Kweti, right?
1: That's his name there.
0: Okay. I believe he's also going to be there for some time.
1: Mm.
0: So maybe the MPP can take a cue from it. I don't think we should be changing our general secretary. They should be changing their general secretary every 4 years. I don't think so. I don't think it is right. Anyway, other stories here. Two conflicting headlines. Gallamseyers are operating with impunity under Mahama. And that is story attributed to Arnold Donkre. This story dominated the headlines yesterday and it is coming back today. On the reverse, NDC Youth Wing calls for stronger action against illegal mining. So the party in power is calling for stronger. Some elements within the party in power are calling for stronger action against illegal mining.
1: Mm.
0: I think they should just be telling their leaders when they go into their meetings and spare us the trouble. They should just tell them that, look, you people, do the thing. Because when another government was in power, you people gave that government pressure.
1: Pressure. Hey. Pressure be this.
0: So now that you are in power, well, I don't think that the NDC is being given the pressure that they gave MPP. I don't think so.
1: Hmm.
0: I don't think MPP is giving them that much pressure with the fight against Gallamseyers. In some places, some people were even hurt. They were literally hurt. Calling out the president, he said, "President, the Kufuor, stop Gallamseyers now." Did you hear that?
1: Yeah.
0: You know, with their big voices and big bellies and big arms, they were making noise.
1: Mm.
0: They stopped making the noise. The noise has vanished.
1: Yeah.
0: Okay. So let's go to Prince Press Daybreak.
1: Okay.
0: It says that Kumasi tanker drivers suspend strike after bus agreement. So there was a strike announced. Bus says, "Oh, stop, we agree with you. Don't go on strike." They say, "Okay, we'll not go." Coker talks tough, pledges inclusive MPP administration in Ashanti. Well, Ashanti region is in Coker's hands now.
1: Mm.
0: And let's see what he does with Ashanti region for the MPP.
1: Mm.
0: All right, NDC Women's Organizer Contest. Jubilee House, Shell's Maslock boss. The story comes with a picture of the Jubilee House and also a letter that appears like letters that emanate from the Jubilee House. You know, Jubilee House letters always come on green paper when they are certain kind of letters, and then brown paper when they are other types of letters. This one is one of the green papers.
1: Okay.
0: Academic City partners demand stronger digital accountability as Ghana loses 19.3 million Ghana cedis to cybersecurity or cybercrime, I should say, cybercrime. So yes, issues of cybercrime are dominating. And I've also seen that there is some kind of a program. It's a National Mining Dialogue.
1: Mm.
0: It's coming off today.
1: Okay.
0: I see the chief of staff's picture in the middle. I see the minister for

0: lands and natural resources Kofi Amaboa, and I see the Garbanche.
1: Okay.
0: Okay. But usually mining doesn't take place in Greater Accra. I'm thinking that they'll bring some, okay, maybe he's a special guest of honor.
1: Yeah, maybe.
0: Yes, maybe. Okay. So that conference is coming up today. We'll follow it.
1: Yeah, sure.
0: Okay, so I'll do Peter Nkuma and Ben Efson's Daily Dispatch. And the Daily Dispatch says that IGP Yohonu urges religious leaders to use sermons to promote peace, not conflict. Okay, I think it's a good call. These days, we've been hearing all kinds of people saying all kinds of things, and sometimes they are behaving like they are God. So much pride in people's commentary on their pulpit. I heard somebody say that he's putting his life and his church. And I was asking him that, you, when did the church become your church? Any pastor in Ghana who claims that the church he pastors is his church, that pastor is a demon. Because the church can never be your church. It's not yours. You don't own it. The church belongs to God. You are only privileged to be the pastor of the church. But the church and its members cannot be yours. They are not your property. It's not an investment that you put up at the bank and you are yielding its results. It's not yours. The church is for God. That is why the scripture says, God, Jesus Christ said in the scriptures that I will build my church and the gates of hell shall not prevail against it. So it can never be the church of you, the pastor. It's not your church. You are a liar. In fact, in my estimation, you are a demon. Okay. Sorry. No ranting today. But I have a big problem with any pastor who comes up to say that the church he's pastoring is his church. It's his personal property. You lie. You are a demon. The positive Ibrahim Mahama effect on mining in Ghana is being reported by the Daily Dispatch this morning. Julius Debres, behind the scenes leadership, powering the executive machinery. So these days, Julius Debra makes the Daily Dispatch front page a lot. I've been trying to find out how come he makes the front page so much. Well, maybe Eko knows the answer. And Ghana's best numbers in years hide its costliest habits. Okay, I like this. Is a story, is an article I believe by Dr. Sam Ankra. I like to know exactly what this article is about. And may I still to do one last paper before I yield to you?
1: Yeah,
0: and that will be Innocent Ekechukwu's The Overseer. He has some headlines here that I don't understand. I just don't understand him. Anyway. First headline, police arrest four suspected narcotic plant farmers at Daliga. That one I understand. And then another one here, understanding Ghana's new integrated tax administration system. That one too I understand. But the one I don't understand, it says that MPP elections, Bawumia suffers humiliating defeat in three regions. Ah, did Bawumia contest any elections in recent time? I thought there was regional elections, or the overseer is saying that Bawumia did not support the three people.
1: Maybe.
0: He did not support Okoboy. He did not support Odinohun. And he did not support Kujo Buati. Really?
1: He's your friend, eh? Ikechukwu is your friend.
0: Say that again.
1: Ikechukwu is your friend, right?
0: Oh, yeah. I'm going to call him.
1: Yeah, call him. Call him.
0: I mean, when I call him, I'll just blast him. Tell him that he shouldn't be putting up such unnecessary headlines on his front page. Okay. Atu Fawcett, he never misses the front page of the overseer. I don't know why he has put him down today. He should have brought him up. He says, Atu Fawcett, government determined to end Ghana's reliance on IMF bailout. Okay. Government reliance on IMF bailout. That's what it actually says. Right. Okay. After forcing, they say he's forcing. Okay. A Japan Mesa donates hair dryers to graduating hairdressers in secondary. A Japan used to be the MP, right?
1: Yeah,
0: he lost the last election.
1: Yes.
0: Okay.
1: Boo-boo.
0: So, yes. Japa Mesa is a very good friend of mine.
1: Okay.
0: So we wish him well. I'm very sure that he will come back and contest. And Menka engages 10 members in colleges at Oti Region. Okai Menka engages 10 members or 10 members in... Is it a network of students in the NDC?
1: Yeah.
0: I think it's tertiary. Yes,
1: education,
0: it's a tertiary
1: network.
0: Wing.
1: Yeah, of the NDC.
0: The tertiary network of the NDC. Yeah. Okay, all right. Okay, I get it. Okay, so let me yield it now to you so that you can continue.
1: Okay, all right. Wilberforce, thank you very much. Let me start with the Ghanaian Times. FDA flags commercial ripened plantains, probes viral video from Medina Market. Story on page 12 of the Ghanaian Times. You get a copy. There's a picture of Dr. Frimpong Mwati Opuni, who is the CEO of the Food and Drugs Authority. He's pictured there. That's a concern for every one of us, especially those who love the ripe plantain. Now, capital market players kick against 400% SEC levy hike. Incite violence, face the law. Interior Minister warns. Alhaji Muntaka Muhammad Mubarak is pictured there. 14 arrested over suspected narcotic cultivation at Daliga. Okay. The Spider newspaper is also here. Julius Deborah Galamse, a canker eating Ghana alive, urges collective national resolve to eradicate it. Okay, so Julius Deborah, who is the chief of staff, has admitted that Galamse is a canker that is eating Ghana alive. So would we sit down for Galamse to eat all of us whilst we are alive? Well, President Mahama says he will continue the fight. He will not give up on the fight. Ada Traditional Council suspends 4 senior members over defiant Derba. Kwahuman Hene's silence. Sharaj issues final warning to ex-ADB board chair over 50,000 city kickback scandal. And so Dasibre Kwame Ejiofor II, who is the vice president of the Eastern Regional House of Chiefs, is pictured on the front page. We in NDC decided who won NPP's Ashanti regional polls. Amoakohene claims. there's a claim by the regional minister of Ashanti. They decide who wins NPP in Ashanti. And so he has the picture of Polyando is also there. Beyond the ballot, Napo defends Kumasi's place in NPP history. The Dispatch, IGP Yohunu urges religious leaders to use sermons to promote peace, not conflict. And the positive Ibrahim Mahama effect on mining in Ghana. And Julius Debre's behind-the-scenes leadership powering the executive machinery. Story on page 12 of the Dispatch. And Ghana's best numbers in years hide its costliest habit. Moving on to the Patriot Press, Abronya must change leadership communication style to make NPP attractive in Bono region. That's a call by an analyst. Okay. Miracles Abuaje picks nomination forms to contest NPP communications director position. Wish him all the best. Okoboy says Greater Accra chairmanship is preparation for a bigger political assignment. And Okoboy will win NPP more seats in Greater Accra. That's from the flag bearer of the NPP, Dr. Mahmood Bawumia. I will lead with humility, unity, discipline, and dedication to restore NPP to power in 2028. Kuka is speaking. And there's a complete regional elections. NPP completes regional elections as newly elected leaders lead party's push towards 2028. And so there are 6 pictures of some of the regional executive, regional chairman who were elected last Saturday. Let me do the Daily Searchlight. Drama at Abdul Wahab Edubwahin trials. Godfrey Dami refuses invitation to work during vacation as Buahene tell or as Buahene trial is halted by application to Supreme Court. Story on pages 3 and 4 of the Daily Searchlight. Tanker drivers kick off 3-day strike over fuel measurement dispute at Kumasi Bus Depot. Young cocoa farmers demand urgent answers from Mahama before new cocoa season. And this morning, we'll be speaking to the Young Farmers Association here on the Asasi Breakfast Show. Now, Gold Board, the scandal in waiting. Afenyo Makin questions Gold Board losses and challenges commercial strategy. And Okoboy says Greater Accra chairmanship is preparation for a bigger political assignment. Okay, so which assignment is that? Okay. The BNFT says Tax Justice Coalition demands tax exemptions regime reform, urges government to bridge 81% corporate tax gap. And on community mining jobbing, Community Bank delivers impressive growth, strengthens capital base and community impact. Bull Run is GSE's demutualization window, market says. And on the front of the telcos, 3-win Toyota Land Cruiser Prados in MTN at 30 anniversary promo. Congratulations to them. The Daily Post, before I bring you back in, so you take us to asasiradio.com. Ashanti cocoa farmers welcome new cocoa board bill, back key reforms. President Mahama announces $10 billion new economy investment program. Story on pages 3 and 6. And city long overdue for security refresh. So that's President Mahama speaking. Okay. We'll see about that. It's something that we'll go into in the coming days. But let me yield to you back, Wilberforce, with 5 more minutes to get onto the phone lines. Take it up and bring us stories from asasiradio.com and CNN.
0: Okay, so quickly on Asase, the lead story, Ofurukrom MP questions Gold Board's move to raise $75 million from commercial banks. Okay, so these Gold Board issues, it's a big matter. I don't know whether we need prayers or we need corporate action. But the fact remains that Ghana lost a lot of money, $1.7 billion, in gold trading in 2025 alone. That's bad. Okay, so MPP national elections, 9 aspirants pick nomination forms on day one. Okay, so the battle lines are getting drawn. Edu Buahene trial halted pending Supreme Court ruling. And GAUA strike, university exams face credibility questions as administrators withdraw services. Okay, is also a lead story here. And Dankwa Institute announces Mustafa Abdul Hamid as 2026 Liberty Lecture Speaker. So if you know Mustafa Hamid, he's an Islamic scholar. He has a PhD in religious studies also. And he's going to be delivering a lecture in that regard. Okay. So yes, we look forward to that 25th of August lecture at the Ridge Arena at Alisa Hotel in Accra, under the auspices of the Dankwa Institute. It's been a long while since we heard about Dankwa Institute, right?
1: Yeah.
0: Okay, so it's good you are back in the news. All right, on CNN.com, Ukraine is running out of the most sought-after weapons in the world. So Ukraine has been soliciting for weapons. They are asking, give us weapons. We are ready to fight. We are capable of fighting. Give us the weapons. And let's see whether they will get the weapons that they need. The war ravaged country reveals its Achilles heel to CNN as Patriot launches run dry. Okay, and the other stories here: Georgia senators' jab at Trump aide draws White House fury, and this rising Democrat is writing the script for his party's bid to finally reign in Trump. Okay, so that is a CNN story. Some of them, I'm not sure we can readily relate to it. But on BBC, Russia says UK will pay for supplying drones to Ukraine. Okay, I hope he's not thinking about coming to bomb UK. FIFA official sacked after Infantino planned criticism. So you are a football person, Infantino. How is it going?
1: There are calls on him to step aside, but he's a tough skin man. He says he's staying on. I mean,
0: okay.
1: The time is so bad, so he's still on. Okay, let me get onto the phone lines because there is a Frederick there already. Frederick, are you here?
2: I'm here, Echo.
1: Okay, good morning.
2: Pleasure, sir.
1: How are you?
2: I'm fine, my boss.
1: Okay.
2: A teacher, a mentor, and journalist, papa, we have in Ghana. How are you, my big brother?
1: By grace, we are fine.
2: And good morning to the legal luminary. Over for Sasari, either he likes it or not, the title fits him. Wear the crown, my boss. Uncle. You see, Echo, there is this information I'm having here. I don't know if you also have the information. They say President John Dramani Mahama, this camp at here. They say they are coming to introduce a new banknote. Mm-hmm. Have you heard about that?
1: Yeah, we were talking about it earlier on.
2: Wow. You see, this government, I, the information they say for security features and whatever to, you know, enhance security features to fight counterfeit. How? It's just chop. These people, they are only here to make money. Nothing is going on in this country. Of course, I wonder why Ghanaians allow John Mahama and his cronies to keep deceiving us in this country. Nothing is going on in Ghana. I keep saying it number of times. Mahama, did you have the video that Mahama commented on Agenda 111 project when they were in opposition? Of course, do you have the voice there?
1: It should be there.
2: Okay, try to play that audio and play the same the audio for when he became a president on Agenda 101. If I'm not mistaken, he said, and I quote, it is not prudent idea to start Agenda 101 project at a time. It's a waste of taxpayers' money. That was after he became the president. When he was in opposition, he told nurses and nurses trainee at a gathering that when he comes back, he's coming to work, continue the 101 project so that he can employ all of them. Is that not what he said? So what changes? This alone should tell you the kind of people that they are for. And yet Ghana buy into their deceit and voted for them. Ghana, we are doomed. And look at 24-hour market. I get the 101 starting it at a go. It's not prudent. But you are coming to start 24-hour market, which is 200 market across the country. And so if that one is prudent, you prioritize market more than hospitals. And these are the people that Ghana voted for. Ghanaians, some of Ghanaians, not all of us, voted for. And look at the way they are messing up the whole country. Fuel price is going up. Of course, you know the funny thing. Go to the terminals that GPRTU members who are NDC affiliated, NDC members, some of them are NDC constituency chairman and the rest. When you ask them, now they increase the fuel. You are not seeing them increasing the price like they did at Akufo-Addo. They say they are complying with the government directive. Today, that is what they are telling us, GPRTU members. They said they are complying with the government directive that they should not increase the fuel price. But Akufo-Addo, I'm not saying Akufo-Addo is that. But that is Akufo-Addo, that Akufo-Addo is a foolish person. That is why he was a president. When the fuel price jumped a little bit, they are disturbing us. Small time they increase transport fare. Small time they increase transport fare. But now under John Mahama, that fuel price has been increased more than 30%. But yes, GPRTU members who are voting yes are telling us that they are complying with the government directive. and the same people drivers who vote for the NDC. Is that what they are telling us? If you are a driver today, your GPIU boss could not be the government taking share.
1: All right, thank you very much. Let me bring in Nixon from Tema. Nixon, good morning.
3: Echo, good morning.
1: How are you?
3: How are you?
1: I'm fine.
3: Hello, Echo.
1: Yeah, Nixon, thank you. Thank you for joining us. And thank you for everything.
3: Echo. Yeah, my case has to do with this Yoko and then the special prosecutors, TEFOL or whatever. If the government is vouching for Yoko, it's just one thing. Do not bring the government appointees and the relations of the president that will come and incriminate us. Suppress the evidences that you will get from this investigation. Make sure that this investigation does not affect the government and the former key stakeholders, the first administration of President John Dramani Mahama. That is all. Don't let anybody tell you because there's money laundering, whatever, blah, blah, blah, blah, blah, excuses. We are not casing this country.
1: Mm-hmm.
3: So this Kokwanase story by Sebsai Nowash, we all know what Yoko is capable of doing. So Ghanaians should not expect anything from this investigation. Okay. With that said, let me see, as a new patriotic party, our democratic dispensation is top. That we should not do anything that would undermine this process. Okay. The supposed election that was held in the Tema Central constituency that has been validated by the regional committee for them to go and vote in the regional elections is something that must not be countenanced. It should never be part of the NPP's progress. No, it should be done by smaller parties. Have you seen an election? An election where the agent of the other group are the one issuing ballot papers. As at now, the National Election Committee, Steering Committee, have not said anything. Some of us are just watching them. But what we saw, the election was not even conducted by EC officials. And it was only one-sided. So they won. 11 people who contested from the MP's camp, all of them, three won. Because there was no... You ask them for the results. You see how the results came. See the results and how it came. Ask anyone, even the police people, who were even questioning and asking what was happening. But because the people wanted peace, they allowed the process to continue. They didn't know that they were going to legitimate the results for them to go and vote. Before we go to Kumasi on 10 October, the steering committee, please come and resolve this issue. This can never be an MPP election. This is not how MPP conducts their election.
1: Yeah.
3: Okay, good morning.
1: All right. Thank you very much, Nixon, joining us from Tema. Tetanus from Ashiaman is also with us.
4: Good morning.
1: Yeah, good morning.
4: I'm Mr. Tetanus from the Republic of Ashiaman.
1: Okay, please go ahead.
4: How are you doing?
1: By grace, I'm fine. Oh.
4: I'm also doing the same issue. When Obama, President Obama, came from America to Ghana, he was telling us if you let the institutions work, right?
1: Yeah.
4: Well, Raymond Acha and his people, and the Yoko, I'm very sure I'm right. How he's governing or going about things over there with all humility is to end this to get out of power and MPP comes to power. Don't you think all those people there will be changed? Because if, from where I'm talking from as a layman, it looks like that's the way she looks for now. But it's eating into almost all the institutions. That when you get a case at the court and you go, the AG can sit and call and tell you that. Mamu Manu Bill, the AG is representing the state. At the end of the year, the fact any papa there, and then he sits there and says, Mamu Manu Bill. They 2028 or 2029 or 2031, the NDC will get out of power. When the NDC gets out of power, we will see. Then you will know that Emery ending Kasu. Now moving further, did I hear that the state is coming to Mahama, the Secretary of Mahama is coming to issue some new notes? Okay, is that the case?
1: Yes, it says there's the need for us to.
4: I just say I have to carry in Ghana and I. Do you understand what I just said?
1: What's the meaning of that?
4: I'm speaking Gadangwe. It's Gadangwe. Gadangwe. Get our carrying language and Eastern. It means they said they are going to give us good new notes. When it is the MPP who is coming out with new notes, these people will say they want to steal or chop Ghana's money.
1: Okay.
4: But now they want to use machine to, how do I call it, check fake notes. Now they want to go and do what? They want to go and bring new notes.
1: Mm.
4: Well, we are waiting to see it. Well, I will just tell them that whatever they are doing now, the higher you go, the lighter you become. One day, all of them will be getting out of power.
1: Okay.
4: The only thing I admire about Professor Peter Zahani Mahama is when he came earlier, he wasn't performing as he's doing today. Now he's changed the style a bit. But the people who are suffocating people around in the name of politics and power, that their power drunk, they think one day they'll get out of power. We've gotten out of the day when people vote because I'm a Guterian, I'm a guy, I'm a F. Children are going now. What they see and what they hear in the future, they will come after. Posterity will judge them. Then I'll end here by saying, I heard in the papers that four chiefs at Ada have been sanctioned to stay aside. Yes, the paramount chief has even summoned the president and Asiedu Ketia, the DC, as well as the MP to appear there. I happen to come from there. They have performed some rituals this year, so that Sabuto was grounded, I mean, halfway, like half mass. Then they were supposed not to go to a grand bar. A certain clan, there are four clans, Kabila clan, Chuchuyumu, Tekuno, and the DC and the MP, they gathered and went for the Deba. They went to the Deba. That has infiltrated the paramount chief, which is to say that in a way, they disregard his order. That's why he has sanctioned them. And alongside the president is also come there. Now, I'm saying this to the hearing of the paramount chief with all humility. If they don't put security measures to check these people and they allow them to go, then in coming days, it means when you bring out any order, nobody will respect it.
1: Okay.
4: And they should not come and tell us, we, the children of Greater Accra, especially Adamfo, and the district and every other state, they should not come and tell us that. They should give them the necessary punishment to serve as a deterrent to all of us. So that what they can happen, no go. Omalika, if they don't happen, they can marry after. Then they should not come and stop us from talking about anything that will help the state grow.
1: All right.
4: Tetanus from the Republic of Ashaman. Bye-bye.
1: All right, Tetanus from Ashaman. Thank you for joining us this morning. The Archives newspaper is also here. Angry youth arrest chief over Galamsey. National Cathedral chop chop audit report sparks panic. Former board secretary cries out, jail me! And then DVLA to clamp down on rickety vehicles, compliance officers to hit roads daily. And prophets of doom predict Goldbot's downfall, but Duncan Williams calls for prayers. And youth ministry hosts a national youth forum tomorrow. Okay. And then going on to the update newspaper, there's no emergency. Sorry, Godfrey Dame criticizes vacation hearing in Hanan case. Story on page 3. It's time to put our personal interest behind us. Dr. Ayu Efriye rallies Ashanti NPP. And if you sell gold at a loss, you are not a good trader. Afenyomaken jabs Sami Jemfi. And respect the court. GDLA tells First Bank Ghana to pay former employee benefits. And the very last story on the front page of the update says, no child should be left behind. Osu Ablantai Manye launches major education fund. Okay, so we have just about a minute to wrap up on this segment. So let me bring in Wilberforce to conclude for us this morning. Okay, all right. I'm told we've lost Wilberforce. Okay, all right. But That's the issue there. The one other story making the headlines, I'm reading this morning from Ghana Web, says, after stepping away from journalism to pursue a career in politics, outspoken Ghanaian media personality, Blessed God's Brain Smart, popularly known as Captain Smart, has made a series of allegations against the NPP. Okay, you can get onto that site and read all of those as well. So that'll be it for this morning. We're unable to pick any more calls. 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The news review returns tomorrow. Thank you for your contributions. We appreciate that. We're going to move on to the next one, and it's our celebrations for today.
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0: All right, so it's time to bring you your anniversaries, your birthdays this morning here on the Asasi Breakfast Show. Kelvin Saki, good morning and welcome.
1: Good morning, Eko. Thanks for having me.
0: Okay.
1: Eko, how are you? How are you?
0: I'm fine.
1: You good?
0: Yeah, I'm okay.
1: Thank God. We thank God.
0: I'm okay.
1: Maybe it's our poem.
0: Yeah.
1: Maybe it's our poem. Okay. Okay. Mm-hmm. Mm-hmm. Yeah. And your mom will be here. Maybe it's our poem. Aye. Enjoy them.
0: Okay. So, who are you celebrating this morning?
1: This morning, do I have celebrants? Let me say a happy birthday to Miranda Arabella Betomenyo, who happens to be a midwife at the Abrim.
0: What's that name again?
1: Miranda Arabella Betomenyo. Betomenyo. That's her name. Yeah. Today happens to be her birthday.
0: You have eaten her.
1: She happens to be. She happens to be a midwife at the Abrim Government Hospital. So, as you mark your birthday today, may God's blessings always be your portion. This is coming through from Echo Photography. Miranda Arabella Betomenyo, happy, happy birthday going out to you today. May God richly bless you. Let me also say happy birthday to Pablo Escobar. His name is Paul Gonzalo Escobar. He's a mulatto, one way, Ghana, Mexico border. One of his parents happens to be a Mexican. That's his dad. And then the mom happens to be a Ghanaian. Paul, happy, happy birthday to you. May God richly bless you and give you all that your heart so much desires. Now, to celebrant I have on the sports front. Today is the birthday of Esteban Cambacio, who is a famous former Argentina and Inter Milan defensive midfielder. Also, Renato Sanchez is a Portugal international midfielder who has played for Benfica, Bayern Munich, and Paris Saint-Germain. These days, he plays all the way in the Portuguese league. Bart Verbruggen is a Dutch professional goalkeeper for Brighton and Hove Albion, as well as the Netherlands national team. He was born on this day in the year 2002. Today, he turns 24. Also, Gianni Rivera was born on this day in the year 1943. He's an Italian football legend and former AC Milan star who won the Ballon d'Or in the year 1969. Not forgetting, Brian Ruiz is a former Costa Rican star and captain known for his time with Fulham and Twente. He was born on this day in the year 1985. And then finally, Mbala Nzola. He was born on this day in the year 1996. Angolan professional forward who has played in the Serie A. Today, he turned a big, big 30. So happy birthday to all these celebrants too on the sports front.
0: Okay. Okay. All right. Let's see home.
1: Yeah. Sure. Okay.
0: Right. So, let's see home.
1: What's me, sir?
0: Let's see home.
1: What's me, sir?
0: We don't know what I'm going to say.
1: I don't get more down.
0: Oh, David. Yeah, better, sir.
1: Martin.
0: Okay, so it's a huge happy birthday going out to Prophet Enoch Issel. Prophet Enoch Issel is the overseer or the general overseer of International Priest Prayer Ministry in Takrady. Today is your birthday, Prophet Enoch Issel. I'm wishing you all the best. God richly bless you, and may the lines fall in pleasant places for you. He's a true man of God.
1: What's wrong, Kobe?
0: He's a true man of God. And we appreciate him so much. Today is his birthday. Live long and in good health. Prophet Enoch Issel. It's also the birthday of Pius Hayford, an astute architect. Happy birthday to you, Pius Hayford, wherever you find yourself. May you live long. And Sandra Modi. Sandra Modi, today is your birthday. Happy birthday to you, Sandra. And the very last one that I have here is Isaac Kwesi Kensley. Isaac Kwesi Kensley, it's your birthday as well. Happy birthday to you. So those are my birthdays for today. What do we say to all of these wonderful people? We wish them peace of mind,
1: long life, good health, and plenty money.
0: Okay. What are those people doing?

0: guys, so it's time to bring you the very latest in the world of sports. Sports now with Kelvin Saki. What's in the world of sports? What's happening?
1: Okay, next month will begin or will be the start of the 2027 AFCON qualifiers.
0: Okay.
1: We still do not have a coach, but I've heard word that the GFA ESCO committee unanimously still nominates Carlos Queiroz in the long term. However, negotiations about the contract and the payment terms could be a stumbling block. As a matter of fact, Desmond Ofea has been tipped to lead Ghana into the AFCON qualifiers. I'm choosing my words well. I have heard word that Desmond Ofea has been tipped to lead the Black Stars into the AFCON qualifying campaign due to the stumbling block in negotiations with Carlos Queiroz in the long term. 73-year long term, whatever it is. But that is it. And for the other part of it, the league will begin on the 4th of September to the 7th of September. That would be the first week of the GPL. And 14 venues have been nominated for the GPL season. On the foreign front, Bruno is untouchable. Man United have declared. So we've got all the details in these stories.
0: All right, so stick around. He's here with all of that. I'll be back right after that. This is the Sassy Breakfast Show.

0: Hello, good morning and welcome to Sports Now, your go-to breakfast sports wrap live on Asas Radio 99.5 in Accra and frequency 98.5 in Kumasi. My name is Kelvin Saki. In our top stories this morning, GFA to hold at the second ordinary congress on Thursday. Yaoundé erupting celebration after Cameroon to WAF contract. In Europe, major Chelsea ownership change on the cards. And United declare Bruno Fernandes not for sale. Into the details of today's stories, the Ghana Football Association has approved 14 venues for the 2026-27 Ghana Premier League season. They include the Aliu Mahama Sports Stadium, Accra Sports Stadium, Baba Yara Sports Stadium, TNA Sports Stadium, University of Ghana, Lenclet, and others. The new Premier League season is scheduled to kick off from the 4th to 7th of September, with a campaign running all the way until May 2027. Still at the corridors of the Ghana Football Association, it's been announced that Thursday, the 20th of August 2026, will be the day for the 32nd Ordinary Congress at the Ghana Man Soccer Center of Excellence in Pram Pram. The full-day meeting will bring together clubs, officials, and other stakeholders to review the past season and deliberate on competitions, football development, governance, finances, and the future direction of Ghana football. Delegates are also expected to consider the GFA's activity report, financial statement, and auditor's report as the association seeks to strengthen football administration and development across the country. Meanwhile, former GFA Vice President George Efrie says he'll do everything within his power to see a new person emerge as GFA President. Efrie, who previously contested the presidency, made a remark that discussions continue around the future leadership of Ghana football.
1: 8 years, I want to see the leadership of the FA changed, not necessarily George Efrie. My position is that we've witnessed 8 years of Mr. Ketiye Sokriku's administration, 8 solid years. By next year, September, will be 8 years since he took over. I am saying that wabeyebi, very mabeyebi, but new person must emerge to take over the F. Not necessarily me. Me, I have not taken a decision yet. But I say that whether me or somebody else, new person must take over from the F. My interest power will be to see one of these young guys emerge as the next FA president, somebody who is upright, somebody who can do that.
0: George Efrie also alleges that there's manipulation in the Ghana Premier League. Efrie made the claim while expressing concerns about the administration and integrity of Ghana's top-flight football competition. He has called for greater transparency and accountability in the running of the Ghana Premier League.
1: People are putting in money. People are doing a lot of investment, hoping that the league will grow. But trust me, the kind of manipulations that we know here, you see, don't forget, every club owner or club CEO is a friend to somebody. And we discuss and we talk among us. It's so bad. But football has become some passion for some people. But gradually, their interest is dwindling and it's dying.
0: Let's do some national team matters now. The Ghana Football Association has unanimously recommended Carlos Queiroz to remain as Black Stars head coach on a long-term basis during his performance at the 2026 FIFA World Cup. GFA Communications Director Henry Asantechoum says the Portuguese coach has been informed of the decision. However, his continued stay will depend on approval from the Ministry of Sports and Recreation, who are expected to finance his contract. Meanwhile, Desmond Ofeh has been tipped to take charge of the Black Stars for 2027 AFCON qualifiers, which will begin next month. For the Black Princess of Ghana, they have arrived in Poland as preparations intensify for the 2026 FIFA Under 20 Women's World Cup. Head coach Charles Sampson traveled with 17 players, with the members of the squad expected to join the team later this week. Ghana will play a series of friendly matches as part of the final preparations. The Princesses will begin their World Cup campaign against Ecuador on the 6th of September before facing the Korea Republic and France, all in Group C. Still in women's football, but this time in Cameroon, thousands of Cameroonians have taken over to the streets of Yaoundé to celebrate the indomitable Lionesses after their historic WAFCON triumph. Cameroon defeated Malawi 3-0 in Sunday's final in Morocco to win their first Women's African Cup of Nations title. The team received a huge welcome upon their return home with supporters gathering at the airport before thousands more lined the streets of the capital to celebrate their achievement. And the Ottawa Lionesses made history after entering the tournament as late qualifiers, following the expansion of the competition from 12 to 16 teams. So celebrations continue in Cameroon after their maiden WAFCON triumph as far as the women's edition is concerned. Crossing over to Europe now, Chelsea co-owners Todd Boehly and Mark Walter are reportedly in talks to sell their ownership stakes to fellow co-owner Clear Lake Capital. A potential deal could value Chelsea Football Club at more than 55 billion euros, I must say. The discussions could see Clear Lake take greater control of the club, although no final agreement has yet been confirmed. Meanwhile, human rights organization Fair Square has urged FIFA to block Gianni Infantino from seeking a fourth term as president, arguing that has already served the maximum three terms allowed under FIFA statute. Fair Square disputes FIFA's 2022 decision that Infantino's first spell in office from 2016 to 2019 should not count as a full term. Infantino is expected to seek re-election for 2027 to the 2021 cycle, with the vote scheduled for the 18th of March next year in Morocco. FIFA president is already facing growing scrutiny over governance and transparency concerns. Still on news around Gianni Infantino, the Scottish Football Association have withdrawn their support for him. Scotland says they will not vote for Infantino at next year's FIFA Congress, joining England, Ireland and Wales in withdrawing their backing. Infantino continues to face the mounting pressure after three confederations accused him of deception over the proposed private investor plan involving the World Cup. Now to club football matters. Manchester United have made it clear that Bruno Fernandes is not for sale at any price, despite interest from Galatasaray, Juventus and AC Milan. Galatasaray are reportedly considering a bid of around 4 to 2.7 million euros, but United are determined to keep their captain. Fernandes has one more yet on his contract, with an option for another season, and remains keen to stay at Old Trafford. The Portugal international also enjoyed a record-breaking campaign last season, registering 21 Premier League assists. Into the transfer, Saudi Arabian club Al Hilal could make a move for Aston Villa striker Ollie Watkins if Karim Benzema eventually leaves the club. Al Hilal boss Simone Inzaghi reportedly sees Watkins as an ideal replacement for the Frenchman. Watkins has two more years on his Aston Villa contract, while Benzema is seeking payment of his final year wages before agreeing to terminate his Al Hilal deal. For Coventry City, they have completed a signing of Nigerian striker Taiwo Awoniyi from Nottingham Forest for a deal worth around £9 million. The 29-year-old has signed ahead of Coventry's return to the Premier League, with a club prepared to pay in their opening game against Arsenal on Friday. Awoniyi spent four seasons at Nottingham Forest, scoring 23 goals in 103 appearances across all competitions. The striker also has 10 caps for Nigeria, and he'll now link up with Frank Lampard's side as Coventry return to the top flight for the first time in 25 years. Finally, in the world of tennis, Serena and Venus Williams have lost their first doubles match together since 2022, falling to Peyton Stent and Marta Kostic 6-2, 1-6, 10-8 at the Cincinnati Masters. Meanwhile, men's top seed Alexander Zverev advanced to the fourth round after beating Francis Terence Atman in straight sets. Elsewhere, Iga Swiatek, Jessica Pegula and Elena Rybakina also recorded victories, while Australia's Alex de Minaur progressed after defeating Arthur Ferry. That's how we wrap up sports now this morning, live on Asasi Radio across the country. For more stories, updates, and exclusive content, visit asasiradio.com. Stay in the game, stay with Asasi. DBS continues.

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Quick one and see, bringing the time 38 minutes after 7. If you just joined us, this is the SRC Breakfast Show live here on 99.5. And we are live on Facebook at SRC 99.5. I'm live in Cape Coast on 100.3. Good time to launch into a marathon of conversations this morning, all through till 10. Another conviction of Kwaku Asante Bekon in the United States has reopened uncomfortable questions about whether corruption linked to major public transactions has been adequately investigated here in Ghana. But now the controversy has taken another turn. Why is Yoko leading the local investigation rather than the office of the special prosecutor? Is this simply a question of legal mandate? Or does it raise legitimate concerns about independence, public confidence, and institutional turf? And beyond individual prosecution, should Ghana be asking a much bigger question? What keeps allowing these scandals to recur? This morning, we want to examine the law, the institutions, and the systemic failures behind the AXA controversy. I will be joined by legal practitioner Kwame Adofo,

And then also coming up this morning with the 2026-2027 cocoa season approaching. Young cocoa farmers want answers. Will government have enough money to purchase their cocoa? Will the producer price be maintained? When exactly does the new season

season begin, and what does the match discuss the 70% farmer share really mean in practical terms? Now, the Young Cocoa Farmers Association is demanding urgent clarity from President John Dramani Mahama ahead of the 2026-2027 cocoa purchasing season, warning that uncertainty over financing, producer prices, and the start of the season is placing additional pressure on already financial strained farmers. Because if cocoa farming is becoming more expensive and less rewarding, can Ghana attract young people into the sector and keep them there? I'm going to put all of those questions to Martin Edu, who is a convener of the Young Cocoa Farmers Association.

0: Well, the education minister Haruna Idrisu has also appealed to striking university administrators to give government 1 month to resolve their concerns. But we are told the meeting was positive between Gawa and the Ministry of Education. But the strike remains in force, with members being given 48 hours to decide whether to suspend it. So what exactly happened behind closed doors? What did the minister offer? What commitments were made? And why has Gawa not been persuaded to call off the strike? More importantly, with examinations and university administration already affected, how much longer can this standoff continue? Yesterday, we caught up with the national president of Gawa, Reverend Kweku Kakari Amoah, and then we agreed that after the meeting with the Minister of Education, we're going to have him again to share with us the fallout from that particular meeting. And so Reverend has joined us this morning. Reverend, good morning, and thank you for joining us once again here on the Asase Breakfast Show.
1: And thank you for having me on your show this morning once again.
0: Great. Now, Reverend, let's start with the meeting itself. What exactly did the education minister put on the table, and what did Gawa take away from that meeting?
1: Thank you very much. I must use this opportunity to thank you for your platform and a very big good morning to your listeners. Yesterday was a very good day for us. We had a lengthy meeting with the minister. You know, the meeting should have come on today, but minister had to call us, reschedule to yesterday for us to clear the impasse. So we had a meeting, a lengthy meeting, very fruitful one. Minister listened to us, all our issues, and in the presence of our vice chancellors, the Ghana Tertiary Education Commission representatives, Gawa national executives, and TUSAC national executives, the Minister of Education assured us that he's ready to support us address our issues. So we give him 1 month to help us do that. And as part of it, other issues that we had sent to his table through GTEC, he quickly worked on it and pushed it to the Ministry of Finance. So we believe that the steps that he has taken will yield positive results. Unfortunately, we couldn't call off the strike because per our constitution, a decision that is taken by Congress cannot be changed by two or three people unless we go back to the constituency, our constituency, consult them for a decision. So we promised the Minister of Education that within 48 hours, we'll get back to him. We have had our next meeting yesterday night. That is the National Executive Committee. All the presidents, all the secretaries, and all the treasurers, and some of our senior citizens met yesterday. The signals are positive, but unfortunately, we cannot communicate anything now. The next members are to consult their local branches and get back to us by close of day today, so that we'll put whatever decision we will make into writing and present it to the minister. We want to work within the 48 hours agreement that we have agreed with the minister. So that is where we are at the moment.
0: Did the minister make any specific measurable commitment with timelines, or was the meeting largely an assurance that government would look into the issues for you?
1: Yes. So you remember yesterday I said that we are not going to accept any verbal assurances as it has been the case over the years.
0: Precisely, yes. Yeah.
1: So let me commend our vice chancellor for their intervention. During the discussions, they all agreed to our consent. I could count about 10 to 15 vice chancellors from the technical universities and the traditional public universities there. Mm. And I want to thank the Committee of Registrars and Finance Officers. The representatives too were there. The Executive Secretary for GVC, the Vice Chancellor Ghana too was there. VTEC's representative was also there. And we agreed on specific timelines. So as I was saying, mm-hmm. one of the major issues that took our colleagues and brothers from the technical universities administrators, the senior administrators to this strike was what we call the one-off research allowance,
0: mm-hmm.
1: which has been part of our call over 4 years. Yes, over 2 years. At that same meeting, the Minister of Education signed a document to the Ministry of Finance to make sure that all the necessary arrangements are made for the payment of this one-off research allowance before the end of September. And he dispatched it, and at the meeting, we heard from him and the one in charge of compensation that she has received it and she's working on it. Yes, so that was one. All the other issues like the fifth year, he has referred it to Fair Wages and GTEC, like retirement on the month of your birth.
0: Mm.
1: He asked the vice chancellors available around to find out, inquire from them, what has been the practice. And the vice chancellors confirmed that the practice has been to go on retirement at the end of the academic year, not in the middle or at the month of your birth. There and there, he told JTEC to write to the university indicating this new arrangement of, or canceling this new arrangement of senior members non-teaching going on strike on the month of their birth. So then there, that was resolved, that as senior members non-teaching, we can only go on retirement when the academic year has ended, because we are part of the academic calendar. We management has used our positions and our expertise to develop the academic calendar. If you go on retirement in the middle of the academic year, it will cost or it poses a lot of challenges. So there and there, that issue was addressed. So a lot of positives came out. That is why I said we need to get in touch with our base, and then we'll communicate, we'll give a comprehensive overview of whatever happened and our decision going forward.
0: But you have said your members have had some of these assurances before, including an MOU that was signed under a previous education minister that did not produce the expected result. What would you be considering over the next 48 hours, you know, so that you arrive at a decision or the conditions under which your members will agree to return to work?
1: Yes, so what we are considering now is to look at the issues that were discussed and the responses that came out. And then moving forward, put it into writing in our response to the minister. List all the issues that were discussed and the timeline given and the recommendations given by the parties present, and develop a KPI KPIs to ensure that we studiously and religiously follow these items to the apex and ensure that these are addressed. So the impression that is in the system is that if you sign an MOA or MOU with government, because other parties who will not be present at the table would have roles to play in the MOA or the MOU, it becomes difficult implementing it. So we believe in directives from the sector minister to his agencies that he works with and the agencies that are concerned when it comes to issue. So that is why this time around we are not looking at any MOA, but we are looking at the commitment that will be binding, commitment that the minister on moral grounds appeals to us in the presence of all the vice chancellors who were there and national executive committee members who were present.
0: Okay.
1: So my brother,
0: okay,
1: we are on course.
0: Right.
1: What we need is peace and tranquility on campus.
0: Okay.
1: So that the academic calendar is not truncated. So with what is happening now, we believe that our members will give us the go-ahead to accept or to agree with the minister to put on hold the strike.
0: Okay.
1: And see what happens. In fact, we don't end strikes like just like that. So if anything, we'll put it on hold. Just like watching a movie and pausing it. And be expecting that what we have agreed will be seen a lot of them within a specific period. If we realize that it is not going the way we agreed, we'll just press the pause button to activate it. But that is left with NEC to consider after we had gathered information from our members.
0: Okay. So it is likely that this strike will be called off and wait on the minister for at least 1 month to see if all of your grievances will be addressed. All right.
1: Yes, we want to respect the minister, and okay, we respect him so much. He gave us a very good impression yesterday.
0: Okay.
1: He is the only one who can listen to us, apart from the president and the vice president of the nation.
0: Okay.
1: So if we have such an audience, we don't want to abuse it.
0: Okay.
1: We want to be matured. We want to be circumspect. We want to tread cautiously so that our grievances are addressed. That is the purpose for which we went on strike. We are not on strike because we just want to flex our muscles. No, we want these grievances to be addressed.
0: Okay.
1: And if you have a minister who has given us an ear,
0: were Fair Wages and Salaries Commission present at the meeting?
1: They were not present at the meeting.
0: Okay. Now, yesterday you raised or questioned the integrity of examinations being conducted during the strike. What specifically about the examination procedures makes you question their integrity? And are you saying these exams currently being conducted could potentially be challenged or invalidated?
1: Yeah, thank you very much. Yes, exactly so. Because the university is governed by policies. The university was established by an act of parliament, and we have statutes and policies within the university setup. And every officer has his or her role to play to ensure that the university runs successfully and legally, according to the statutes and the policies of the university. So we have a director in charge of students' affairs, students and academic affairs. And within his directorate is examinations. So before we conduct exams, this director would have to communicate the procedures to the university community, because we would have to procure items like A4 sheets to print questions, answer booklets. We have to request, the officer would have to make financial requests to the directory through the vice chancellor, the pro vice chancellor who is in charge of academics, for installation fees, procurement of water, procurement of things for the exams. The same person would have to request for money for installation. And for the universities, most of us, installation is done by the senior members. My university, if you are not a senior member and you do installation, you have committed an error. And we know that if this officer or the director does not make these requests through the procurement office for procurement, through the finance office for money, that will be given to the latest, that will be used for other things. No one can do this. And the internal audit staff would have to audit anything that is procured, any financial request that is made. The works directly headed by the work director and his senior members would have to ensure that the estate does its works very well by arranging the examination hall, index numbering, and other things. If these procedures are not done to the satisfaction of the examination officer, the director of students' affairs, academics and students' affairs, an examination is conducted, then the examination is suspect. Number two, apart from this, when examinations are done, marking would have to begin. And the scripts are released by this officer who is in charge of examination.
0: Okay.
1: And he is an administrator, senior member, a government member. After the exams have been marked, if you want to upload the results, you would have to upload it through an IT system. Through the department to the school or faculty to the entire university portal. And this is manned by a senior member. So if we don't go through the right processes to conduct exams, how can the director of academic affairs, academic and student affairs, use the result of the examination that was done wrongly without recourse to process and procedure? How can he generate this result, give it to academic board to look at, consider it, to accept those who are graduating for them to be graduated, and even those who are going to the next levels in the academic calendar, academic ladder, to climb the ladder. So if the procedure is faulty, if the procedure is wrong, if the procedure is not adhered to as the established procedure, then the integrity of the exam is suspect. Yesterday, I heard a lot of people complaining about how those who have defied the standard procedures and conducting exams, how the examinations are fraught with more practices. So there are a lot of issues that would have to be addressed.
0: Have you formally raised these concerns with the university authorities, with GTEC or the Ministry of Education, and have you had any response?
1: Well, the individual university executives have done that to their management. So management, which is headed by the chancellor, if he acts anyhow and anyway, then it is own beef. And any student can take the university on.
0: Okay.
1: If he or she finds out that his hard-earned result is being questioned or his certificate is being questioned.
0: All right. Reverend, we're wrapping up. But then there's this complication that I heard. GTEC directing the senior management officials of those public universities to return to work with the argument that they are not eligible to participate in industrial action. How does GAWA interpret this directive, and does it undermine the strike, or does it create a new legal and institutional dispute?
1: Well, GTEC doesn't understand the labor law that they even quoted. Because if you talk about essential services, the labor law or the labor act spells out all the essential services, and the whole university is not even part of the essential services. So it is when we saw it, we realized that it was an attempt to play on our emotions, because the director general of GTEC knew that we were going to meet the director of the Minister of Education, and he was trying to play on our emotion. So we have ignored it. Let me use the SHS language. It's laughable. It is unacceptable. You cannot threaten anybody. But believe you me, we complained. We told the minister to call the director general and his people to order. Unfortunately for us, the one who signed the letter was at the meeting, and the Minister of Education spoke to him.
0: Okay.
1: So we're expecting them to withdraw that letter within 48 hours.
0: Right. Baron, if government meets the demands you have put forward, what exactly will success look like for GAWA? And what would convince your members that this time, unlike previous engagements, government has actually delivered?
1: Well, for us, the meeting we held yesterday, about 50% of our grievances have been addressed.
0: Okay.
1: Though we are yet to see the communication to that effect, that is what I have already indicated, that we would put everything in writing and submit to the minister, copying other stakeholders who were present.
0: Okay.
1: We are hoping that by close of next week, we'll see the others' attempts being made to address the others. And if all our grievances are met, it will be a very big victory for GAWA, because it happened in 2012, and since then we've been crying and knocking at the doors of employers. We've not had any positive responses as we are enjoying today. So it would have been a big success for GAWA and the nation as a whole. And it will be a very big victory for public and ethical universities in Ghana.
0: Right. Reverend Kweku Kakari Amwa, thank you very much for your time on the Asase Breakfast Show. We hope that an amicable solution will be found eventually, so you return to work in 48 hours.
1: Thank you so much for the time.
0: Right. So here's the National President of the Ghana Association of University Administrators, bringing the time to 6 minutes past 8. You're still live here on the Asase Breakfast Show. Well, We'll get on to the phone lines one more time. This time we're speaking to legal practitioner Kwame Adofo on the Yoko Special Prosecutor and the AXA investigations and all the things that have come around it. Why is the Yoko investigating or leading the local investigation rather than the Office of the Special Prosecutor and all of that? Those are issues that we want to find out. Is this simply a question of legal mandate, or does it raise some legitimate concerns about independence, public confidence, and maybe the institutional turf? And so we'll be speaking to him this morning as we examine the law, the institutions, and the systemic failures behind the AXA controversy. Well, as much as we can try and speak with an anti-corruption campaigner as well on the show. Lawyer, good morning and thank you for joining us.
1: Thank you for having me.
0: Great. Now, sorry about that terrible feedback. Based on the mandates of Yoko and the OSP, is there anything legally problematic about Yoko leading the AXA investigation, particularly when the allegations involve both corruption and possible money laundering?
1: Let me say that there's no conflict anyway. We now know, at least the Supreme Court has now made it clear, absolutely clear, that the OSP has a boss, and the boss is the Attorney General. And it means the OSP can even initiate a complaint or investigation and put the person before the board, before the court. And the Attorney General has the power to go and file what we call nulli prosequi, or discontinuing the case. Now, it means it doesn't matter whether the OSP or Yoko is investigating this matter. At the end of the day, it's up to the Attorney General. It's just a very simple, elementary understanding of this. So, either is the OSP or the Yoko. At the end of the day, it's the AG that will call the shots. Now, I've been wondering why the OSP seem to want to claim credit and now want to push himself forward to take over the matter and so on. It's just something that I just can't understand. Why do I say that? As soon as this news broke, quickly, the OSP office released a statement. They collaborated with the foreign people, either FBI and the others. They assisted in seeking the conviction. Fine. Let's grant them that. Why didn't they tell us, or go further to tell us, that in our investigation, we uncovered A, B, C, D, E, and we are in the process of continuing our own investigation. And we called or we invited Mr. A, Mr. B, Madam B, Mr. C, and investigation is ongoing. That would have shut up every other conversation now arising that Yoko should rather be, and so on and so forth. You see, it's because those occupants of the OSP office, they just like glory seeking only. They are all talk and do nothing people, because you can see by reading their statement that they are just seeking glory and nothing else. If you've done and assisted other people, an investigation that you assisted was leading to or pointing to some individuals, why haven't you done your own investigation until now? After the fact that the horses are bolted, you now want to come and say what? You want to be given the opportunity to do what? Investigation. Now,
2: Let's look at their own record, OSP's record.
0: Yeah.
2: They've got such a poor record that it's not even fit for purpose. They don't even, they have no shame for them to be coming out, raising their hand up to be given another mandate to do this work. Let me give you an example. There was a woman who, NDC woman, who went to contest for parliamentary elections in Edura. Maybe let me jog your memory. Maybe you've forgotten. She was throwing money. She was standing on top of a car throwing money. Quickly, OSP issued a statement. Come and let me investigate you for corruption and corruption related. You remember that? Or you still haven't remembered?
0: Yeah, I think I'm getting a glimpse of that.
2: Uh-huh. What became of that? Absolutely zilch. Nothing became of that. You remember Madame Zilia Dapa's case? Over $1 million, he claims, $1 million was found in her house. The OSP went to court and knocked and got kicked out. Well, he got punches in his face. He came and got it wrong in calculation of the dates, and we are going to appeal it. He went again. The court directed him to return the money. And then he came and quickly said, oh, we've just realized that this is not even our mandate. It's matter for Iyoku. And then court said, okay, give us the docket of the investigation that you've done so that we can continue. This OSP guy had done nothing. In the end, that case became foolish case. Let me give you another example. Ken Dapa, Ken Ofori-Atta's case. You, OSP, gave interviews saying you saw Ken Ofori-Atta leaving the country, but you were so helpless. You could not do anything because his brother was the president. You remember that? And then he did a U-turn and said, oh, I went, he sent a letter to his house. When you had previously said you've seen him leaving the country, how then you send a letter to his house, inviting him to come? So this OSPD is just a useless, a wasteful person that we should not be wasting our time on him. Now, we come back to Iyoku. Iyoku directly works under the Attorney General. Their situation is even far more circumscribed in the sense that there's nothing Iyoku can do without the Attorney General saying yes. So if Iyoku investigates the matter and he starts pointing towards the Attorney General's close pals, what do you say is going to happen? Is the Attorney General going to prosecute people who are close to him? Is that what we are saying? Another wasteful avenue that will also not get us anywhere. So the two institutions, I think it's none of them will deliver anything for us.
0: So maybe an independent investigation.
2: Maybe we should find somebody else who can do it. But totally, I have completely written off the OSP's office because it's just a publicity stunt office and nothing more. They've got people who are just every day playing with the media, and they think the media, you know, the media retention is only for 1 week. Then another story will come, and then we all forget, and we all move on, kumbaya, nothing happened. They know the game. They are just interested in media. And if you see his deputy or his public relations officer, he was working for Joy FM. So he's a media guy. But the job needs somebody who is more serious than that. This OSP has been in power, has been in office since 2020 or 2021. Show me one bird, Anoma, that this guy has been able to convict. Nothing. So Iyoku and OSP, none of them is fit to do this particular job. We should find somebody else. Maybe a parliamentary inquiry somewhere, parliamentary inquiry somehow. But none of these institutions are better suited. And in my view, even the OSP is worse because they don't have any record.
0: People have also raised red flags about a parliamentary inquiry because they feel that some members could be complicit in this matter. So why do you put a parliamentary committee, parliamentary inquiry, for them to investigate themselves?
2: Look, I'm just saying maybe.
0: Okay.
2: Because I am absolutely frustrated that none of this institution is fit to do the job. Maybe we should look at that option. I'm just saying maybe. Mm-hmm. I don't have any... Tell you, we live in Ghana. If you have institutions like the OSP office, who is more interested in media, optics, and you have Yoko directly controlled by the Attorney General, and these are the only bodies that can do it.
0: Is it not...
2: Maybe we should consider the parliamentary option or something else.
0: Is it not worrying... Lawyer, is it not worrying that Ghana has several institutions established to fight corruption, yet we repeatedly find ourselves debating which institutions should investigate after a scandal has already emerged? Does that point to a problem with the architecture itself?
2: Yes. And we are people that disappoint our country time and again. We, the people, disappoint the country called Ghana all the time. I don't know, maybe it's the education that we get. I have no idea, but it's ingrained in the sense that it's so disappointing and so heartbreaking that people that we know ordinarily have been making noise in the media. When we give them an office, they are not able to hold it. They are not able to do the work that is entrusted on them. So maybe we should go to the source. The source will be maybe the education system is such that we are not meant to perform. Maybe. So a woman who is hiding in a bedroom will say to his child, oh, go and tell the person looking for me that I'm not there. And then the child will go and say, oh, my mother says I should come and tell you that she's not there. You see what I mean?
0: Yeah.
2: Maybe we should start going back to the classrooms and see maybe some subjects need to be incorporated in the way we bring our youth. Hopefully, the future will be different because out of the ashes, a new leader may emerge. This is what I've always been my belief, and driven by such a conviction. Because it's so hard to understand that obviously you have a mandate and you've been given a strict job to do, and yet we go there and we are not able to do it. Why?
0: Maybe we should commission multiple institutions to conduct parallel investigations. How about that?
2: Yeah, but you see, how do you do that with multiple institutions conducting the same thing? You can't do it. What you do is normally you leave one institution to finish its work.
0: Okay.
2: Before you also do your work. Two institutions doing the same work is not something that ordinarily in law it is encouraged.
0: Okay. Okay.
2: You leave one institution to do their work, draw their conclusion, and we take it from there. So I cannot see how that will happen, that Yoko will be doing the same thing as USB doing their own thing. No, it will not work. We are just not a nation who is cut out to be doing good things. That's one thing I can say. We are not meant to be doing good things. We are just generally very bad people in this country. Well, you see, because I'm a Ghanaian, I'm able to say we are all generally very bad people.
0: Yeah.
2: But a foreigner saying this will get into trouble.
0: Mm.
2: You understand what I mean?
0: Yeah.
2: With me included, I can say it. But when somebody else, like, Anasazi saying, Ewes are XYZ. Ewes will be outraged. But an Ewes man saying, we Ewes are XYZ, nobody be outraged because you are part of the pool. You understand what I mean?
0: Are we beyond remedy at this point?
2: No, that will mean throwing in the towel and going into exile and be a slave in another man's country. You shouldn't give up. If you keep on pushing and asking our people to be doing the right thing, and therefore That means if somebody does something that is wrong, we should be able to call them out as it is wrong. We should say, like I've been doing to the OSP. That's what you people should also be encouraging. When they do something wrong, we should call them out and criticize them and condemn them.
3: Okay.
2: And that will set a message for those sitting on the fence that if you also get an opportunity, don't come and mess up. Some people even say, oh, the way Kwame, you've been criticizing OSP from day one, is it because you hate the guy? Because you want the job, you see? When they say that, I say, you see, this is why our country is not going anywhere. Because the moment they see you criticizing and condemning and telling somebody that is wrong, automatically they ascribe a certain meaning behind it, which shouldn't be happening. We live in a country where we want to leave a better legacy for our children. And how do you do that when you see somebody performing so poorly in office and you turn a blind eye to it with a wink and a nod? Some people will just ignore it. And yet you want to leave a better legacy? No. The world was not built like that. Those who developed, they stood up against tyranny and wrongful behavior. They say evil grows when good men do nothing. And therefore, people like you in the media with a very powerful instrument in front of you should be able to do the right thing and not allow yourself to be corrupted as well as our people outside. So, look, let's not throw in the towel, because the alternative is once you throw in the towel, you are going to be a refugee in some other country like South Africa. And they're going to say, you foreigners, go and fix your country. Look at the optics. It's not good. So let's all stay here and fight. Hopefully the God that we all believe exists will help us to get leaders who are prepared to do the right thing for their country.
0: All right. Ladofo, thank you very much for your time this morning here on the Asasi Breakfast Show. We are grateful.
2: You're always welcome.
0: Right. So lawyer Kwame Adofo is a legal practitioner speaking to us there on this issue of who should investigate the AXA energy bribery controversy, who should not, and all of that. You heard his perspective on this particular issue. Now, as and when we're able to reach out to an anti-graft advocate, who will be speaking to him as well. But we have a lot more issues coming up this morning here on the SRC Breakfast Show. 24 minutes past 8. 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

All reports reaching us here on the Sassy Breakfast Show. There's a raging fire at Spintex Coastal Estate area involving multiple structures. And we are told that three fire tenders have been dispatched to the scene. So a raging fire at Spintex Coastal Estate area involving multiple structures. And as we speak, the fire service have dispatched three tenders to the scene. We'll keep an eye on that and bring you updates as and when.

0: Well, let me say top of the morning to you. Isaac Opando, lawyer. Good morning to you. Have a wonderful day, bro. Well, as the 2026-27 cocoa season approaches, young cocoa farmers are asking government for something very fundamental. They want clarity. They want to know whether there will be enough money to buy their cocoa, whether the producer price will be maintained, when the new season will begin, and what the much-discussed 70% farmer share actually means for them. Now, beneath these demands is a bigger question. Can cocoa farming remain financially attractive to a new generation when production costs are rising and farmers themselves say the previous season left many struggling? Now, I want to get onto the phone lines now, speak to Martin Edu, his convener of the Young Cocoa Farmers Association. They have asked President Mahama to come clear on some of these issues. Now, Martin, good morning and welcome.
1: Good morning and good morning to our listeners.
0: Let me talk about the immediate concern first. You are asking government for clarity ahead of the new season. What specifically happened during the 2025-26 season that has made young cocoa farmers this anxious about the coming season?
1: My brother, what happened during the 2025-26 season was actually something that we couldn't contain, especially when the season began with a certain price of cocoa amount, and that was 3,625, which we were expecting to have throughout the season. And along the line, we were hit by a surprise, which made us lose over 1,000 plus on each cocoa bag. And this was a very big blow to we, the young cocoa farmers. So looking at what happened during the 2025-2026 season, we are not certain as to how the coming season is going to look like. And that is the more reason why we are asking for clarity ahead of the season.
0: Right. Now, you say farmers struggled, particularly during the minor season, because of some LBCs and purchasing clerks lacked funds. How widespread was this problem? And what did it actually mean for a farmer who had harvested cocoa but could not find a buyer with the money to pay?
1: My brother, it was a very big blow to us. Mm. And then during the minor season, if you check around, mm-hmm. it was nationwide. There was no money for the buyers to buy our cocoa beans. Mm. So what happened was when you're able to harvest your cocoa, dry it, it then beholds on you whether you want to sell it to the biased or you want to keep it. Mm. So sometimes they will just come, or you go to them, ask if there's money. They tell you no. So what do? Do you want to keep your cocoa, or you want to just loan it to them, give it out to them? Anytime they get money, they come to you and give you the money. And that was a challenge that we're facing, because there was no money for them to buy the cocoa. It was a very big issue. And then it was across board. It was not one particular area. If you go to all the cocoa farming areas, it was everywhere. And as we speak, even to date, they still don't have the money. The cocoa buyers still don't have the money. The LBCs don't have the money, because as we speak, this is a season, or traditionally, this is a time that we, the cocoa farmers, go to our buyers and then maybe seek for some kind of support, loans and stuff, and tell them probably maybe give me 1, 2, 3 bags of cocoa money. And then when the season starts, I give you the cocoa, then you deduct it. But today, as we speak, you go to the cocoa buyer, the clerks, and they even themselves, they would have wished to even come to you and then borrow from you. They don't have the money as we speak.
0: Mm. Well, many farmers rely on advances and informal credit to finance labor and inputs. When a farmer cannot sell cocoa on time, does that effectively push him further into debt? And are we underestimating the financial vulnerability of cocoa farming households?
1: I believe so. I believe we're underestimating that, because if the farmer is unable to sell his produce, the cocoa produce, then it becomes a challenge, a big one, of course. He or she is unable to produce for the family, is unable to take care of their health care, their school fees, and all that. So it's a big challenge. But I think when we're discussing issues of this nature, we turn up to make it look like, oh, cocoa farmers are just, it's just a normal kind of business. So you it's like, oh, it's your thing. But this is a big challenge. Mm. And we need to have a critical look and then discuss it into details. Right. What happens if the cocoa farmer is unable to sell his cocoa and at like promptly? Mm. What happens? Because he or

0: even if government solves the purchasing finance problem, there is another fundamental issue. That is whether the price farmers receive actually makes cocoa farming profitable. Am I right?
1: Of course.
0: What price would you consider fair for farmers, given the current cost of labor, fertilizer, pesticides, transportation, and farm maintenance?
1: Well, to be honest with you, the price that the government initiated last season, that's the 2025-2026, that's the 3,625, which they started with. To be honest, the cocoa farmers were actually a bit okay because we thought it could have been more. But looking at the issues around it, we're okay with it. We looked at labor cost, we look about the investment that we do and all that. And then we thought, okay, that's fine. It's not something that we would actually run at a loss. So we're actually hanging in between there. But the situation where the whole thing reduced to the 2,587 per bag, it hit us bad. And as we speak, if we have managed ourselves to date, because looking at what it is, there's nothing you can do. You can't leave your farm to just go waste. You have to find a way to work on it. Just that in terms of how to maintain it, you would not be able to invest much. Because previously, if you used to spray your farm within a year, maybe six times or something, you have to reduce it to about three or two. Because if you're not careful, you do more, you won't end up getting any profit from the farm. So some of these things are the challenges that we face. And looking at it, if we are to call for a fair price, I am sure it should be more than 4,000 per bag.
0: 4,000 per bag. Okay. Yeah. Okay. I'm not sure if government has responded to you yet. I'm not sure they've provided the clarity you are demanding on the producer price yet. How damaging is uncertainty over the price when farmers are currently deciding how much to invest in their farms for the new season?
1: That tells you that if we're not careful, we will not be able to achieve the target that the government has set for itself. Because majority of the youth currently are not really working on their farm, because they don't know what is next, whether the prices are going to go down or going to go up. There's no clear or timely information. Nobody's hearing anything. So for that reason, majority of the youth are not engaging in the farm. So the uncertainty is very high, and the damages may occur, because if we don't give out clear information and timelines for people to know that, well, this season, this is how much we are going to get, this is the date we are going to commence for the season, you won't be able to plan yourself. Because as we speak, you need to plan yourself accordingly to know that, okay, the season is commencing this particular date. Then you look at what you do ahead of that date. If you don't get all these informations, and you don't know how much the cocoa is going to be bought during the season, it leaves you in a certain kind of uncertainty, and you are unable to plan yourself. So the youth, as we speak, would rather require to venture into something else rather than engaging in the cocoa farm.
0: Right. Do you believe the current cocoa pricing system adequately reflects the actual cost of producing a bag of cocoa, or is government setting prices without sufficiently factoring in what you farmers spend?
1: I think that the government is not considering a lot in terms of the cocoa sector. They are not taking into consideration things that goes into production, things that go into labor.

0: bar, things that go into investment that we do in the cocoa before we bring the cocoa out for sale. Looking at maybe they think that at the end they all that they need to do is to just get the dry beans and then they forward it. That is not what happens. A lot happens in the farm, and the cost that attracts is not something that looking at the current price, you would say that it reflects. It doesn't reflect the current price at all because the cost is so much, so much.
1: Mm.
0: Because when you're going to spray your cocoa, it comes with a lot.
1: Yeah.
0: You buy your fuel, you buy oil, you hire labor, a whole lot. Even today, as we speak, there are areas that you need to even get water from your community and send it to the farm because the Galampe people have destroyed all our water bodies and there's no water to even help you spray your farm. So you need to have water from your community and then send it to the farm. And that also comes with a cost.
1: Yeah.
0: So we have a lot of challenges. And then I'm sure they are not factoring all this to get us the actual real or fair cost production and then give us the actual reflective price.
1: Let's talk about Martin. Let's talk about the 70% issue. The government has spoken about farmers receiving 70% of the value of cocoa. What exactly is your understanding of that 70%? Is it genuinely translating into more money in the farmer's pocket, or is there still too much ambiguity about how that figure is going to be calculated?
0: It's too much. It's vague. If you say 70%, we are still not getting it, and we need more clarity. Because if you say 70% of the FOB price, and we are told that it is the cocoa board that is going to determine the 70% or the price for us, it leaves us to a lot of worries. Because in looking at it as we speak.
1: Mm.
0: As of yesterday in the evening, I checked the world market, and the price per metric ton was around 5,885. This morning, it has gone to $6,072. So if you are to do 70% of the FOB price for us,
1: mm-hmm.
0: and come to think of it, if you remember, last year when they were reducing the cocoa price, they made mention that the world market price has gone down.
1: Yeah.
0: So today, if it is the world market that we are using, and then the price is just fluctuating left, right, center, what happens? 70%. If you announce the 70% today, and then tomorrow the price goes down, it doesn't mean that we are going to suffer same, or if it goes up, you are going to give us increase. It's not certain. We have to be sure how it is going to be regulated, because it is not like maize, corn, or maybe soya beans, where when the demand is high at the market, you get the price up. When it is the demand is low, the price goes down and stuff.
1: Mm.
0: But here, this is cocoa. It is not made. It is not cassava. This is cocoa. Mm. Is it going to be regulated? Is it going to be like sold like how other crops are being sold on the market? Is it going to be the same? We should know. We should have a fair idea as to how the 70% is going to look like.
1: Mm. Because again, if the farmers...
2: You have 1 minute.
1: If the farmers cannot clearly explain how the 70% is calculated, then the policy really cannot be described as farmer-centered. Well, we'll get some more on that. I also talk about the future of young farmers. Sincere apologies for the drop there. We'll raise him back. Martin Edu is convener of Young Cocoa Farmers Association. In the meantime, sorry about that. 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

0: All right, we have Martin back on the line. Martin, good morning. Welcome back.
1: Thank you, my brother. The line dropped.
0: Yes, yes. Sincere apologies. Just before you went off, I was saying that if the farmers do not clearly or cannot clearly explain how their 70% is calculated, then we cannot say that the policy is really a farmer-centered policy. But let's talk about the future of young farmers. And this is where your association's identity becomes particularly important. You are not simply speaking for cocoa farmers. You are speaking for a generation that government wants to keep in agriculture.
1: Mm.
0: Why should a young Ghanaian today choose cocoa farming as a serious business when the sector appears to be characterized by price uncertainty, financing difficulties, and rising production costs?
1: Well, I think that is where we are all worried, because we thought that it is something that we could have gotten a good livelihood from. So we were actually encouraging the youth to take it up and also work hard in the cocoa sector. But looking at what is happening currently, a lot of the youth are losing confidence. A lot of them are losing confidence. So if we are not careful, if we don't put things right, it may not work out well for us. But the younger generation is what can do and bring cocoa up for Ghana. If we don't push them, if we don't encourage them, if we don't get them to work on the cocoa farm, the aged may soon go off the line, the track, and it will be left with us. We need to get the cocoa farms activated, get the people to work on the farms and all that. So as we speak, the younger generation do not have much interest because of what is happening. The current happenings in the cocoa sector is not encouraging the younger generations to take up the mantle and to work on the farm.
0: But let me ask, is cocoa farming still profitable for a young farmer who is paying for labor, inputs, land, and importantly, trying to make a living without depending on family support at this stage?
1: Well, at this stage, you need to be very tactical. If not, you won't make profit. So in terms of labor, you need to calculate it properly. You need to cut down a lot of costs. In terms of maintenance and all that, you need to actually calculate it tactically and then also put in your strength yourself. You have to be part of a lot of things that happens on the farm so that you can at least make maybe a little profit from it. It is not huge. Something small, at least you can make for the family.
0: Are we facing a potential generational crisis in cocoa? If young people increasingly see cocoa farming as unattractive, who takes over Ghana's cocoa farms in the next 10, 20 years?
1: That is a question we should all be asking ourselves. Mm. Today you move to the farming communities and all our young guys are not going to the farm. They are not interested. They are not working on the cocoa farm. So what happens? That is a bigger question we need to ask ourselves. Mm. Today you go to the communities and you ask them and they tell you, if I should go to the farm and work, looking at it, if you want to even harvest once, you need to do a lot of work and it will take you like almost 2 weeks before you finish your harvest and get your produce ready. So like 10 days, 11 days, 12 days, if that person is going to work on the farm and he will not be making any profit on it, then how come or why won't that person divert to a different area? And I must tell you, these are the areas, the cocoa farming areas, are where we are facing galamsey challenges.
0: Mm.
1: So a lot of them would prefer going into galamsey rather than working on the cocoa farm. So it's a big challenge, it's a big issue, it's a big question we need to all discuss and then find a solution to it. Because if we don't make the cocoa sector attractive, if the prices are not reflective of the cost that comes with it, I am telling you that young cocoa farmers will not work on their farms. The young cocoa guys will leave the farm, will abandon the farms if we don't make the policies and then other things that comes with it attractive for them to survive in the cocoa sector.
0: Okay, right. Now, I want us to move a little bit away from that and talk about the cocoa bill. From the immediate financial concerns to that legislation, and we understand that could shape the industry's future. That's the 2026 cocoa bill. You are asking government to engage farmers directly on the bill. What provisions have you seen or heard about that concerns you most?
1: Well, the key one has to do with the pruning of cocoas, where we are told that you are unable to prune your cocoa farm, cut down certain trees and stuff. So that is where we are a bit worried and then seeking a lot more clarification on the bill, because we are cocoa farmers and we know what happens during certain seasons. Sometimes you go to the farm, there are certain trees that are not yielding fruit. You may have to cut those trees down. There are certain trees that may be infected by certain diseases and stuff. You need to cut those trees down. So if we are told that we are unable to touch the cocoa trees, then we are worried. We want to get more clarity on some of these things. How many cocoa trees are you not able to cut down mm-hmm. in a particular farm?
0: Okay.
1: What size of cocoa farm can't you maybe cut down? We need to get all these clarity so that we'll be able to know going forward. We know that cocoa farming is not like we are going to endanger ourselves in a situation where you are in a farm and then police or maybe people come and then arrest you and send you to wherever you're supposed to send you because you have violated a certain law.
0: Do you feel farmers have genuinely been consulted in the development of the bill? Or are you once again being asked to understand policies after the major decisions have already been made? Is that the point where we are now?
1: That is how it looks like. Okay. We have not been consulted or have not been engaged properly. Some will say, well, we're informed, but yes, so we need to get more clarity. Mm. Others also say we were not informed at all. So it looks as if they have just prepared something and then want us to just swallow it without taking us through the details of it, giving us the provisions, what it entails, the benefits, the challenges, and all that. So I think that we have not been taken seriously in this particular area.
0: In terms
1: of the bill, we should have been engaged and at least share our ideas and thoughts on it.
0: Do you think that the bill provides sufficient protection to guarantee that promised 70% actually reaches farmers? And what mechanisms would you like to see to make that guarantee enforceable?
1: Well, we are not too sure the 70% is guaranteed, because as we speak, we're told that if it goes, it's automatic adjustment. So that automatic adjustment, how guaranteed is it going to look like?
0: Mm.
1: So we are not too sure. And I think that we should have been given more clarity on some of these things. The protection area, we are not getting it, because just looking at what we have seen in the bill, the protection that it talks about, we are not getting that protection.
0: So the bill should go beyond simply guaranteeing farmers a percentage of the value of raw cocoa and address the broader, you know, failure to capture more value through local processing? Is that really the case?
1: Yes, that is the case.
0: Okay. Now, if government guarantees the price, but farmers cannot reliably sell their cocoa because buyers don't have money, does the price guarantee really mean anything?
1: That would mean nothing. So it's two-way affair. So if you guarantee that the 70% is A, then there should be another guarantee that there will be adequate funds to purchase the cocoa throughout the season, uninterrupted. Because if you give us guarantee that you give us 70% and this is how much the 70% is going to look like, and also, we don't have the money to buy the cocoa, or they don't have the money to buy the cocoa from us, then what happens? At the end of the day, are we going to keep the cocoas in our rooms, or what happens? So there should be a win-win situation where when the guarantee is given, there should be another assurance that there will be adequate funds for us to also sell our cocoa.
0: Maybe government should consider a more direct financing mechanism for cocoa purchases rather than relying heavily on LBCs to mobilize the money. What do you think?
1: If that is what will work, we are work farmers.
0: Okay.
1: We work for money. And then at the end of the day, when we are able to get our beans ready, all that we expect is to have money and then give the cocoa out. So if that is what is going to work for us, why not? We'll take it.
0: But in all honesty, do you believe that the current LBC system is still fit for purpose?
1: It needs reforms. It needs to be restructured.
0: How?
1: Well, looking at what is happening, we think that most of the LBCs are not fit for purpose. Because it looks as if they come to us, take our cocoa, and then they go and find money, they go and sell it, and then when they get the money, they come and pay us. They don't have the money to fund the cocoa. So if you're the LBC, you should have money to come and buy the cocoa for me and pay me cash and take the cocoa away. You don't come and then borrow the cocoa. You come and then ask me to give you the cocoa. Then you go and sell it, make your profit, and come and pay me my money. It should not work like that. We should have LBCs with a sufficient funds that will be able to facilitate the process between the cocoa farmers and that of the cocoa board.
0: Okay, right. And who ultimately bears the risk when an LBC doesn't have the money to buy cocoa? The farmer or the LBC cocoa board or we the taxpayers?
1: If you can come clear on that.
0: So I'm asking that who ultimately bears the risk, okay, when an LBC doesn't have the money to buy cocoa?
1: Is the cocoa farmer who bears the risk? Because at the end of the day, the cocoa remains in your hands.
0: Okay. So what is that one policy intervention that would immediately make the biggest difference to the income of a young cocoa farmer?
1: What policy?
0: Yes, what one policy intervention would make the biggest difference to the income of a young cocoa farmer?
1: That is the assurance that if there will be enough funds, a fair cocoa price, and then adequate funds to buy the cocoa from us.
0: Okay, that for you. That will make the young cocoa farmer very comfortable.
1: Of course, because we are working for money, as I said. So if there's money to buy the cocoa, and then if the price is good, why not? The cocoa farmer will be happy. And then he'll work on the farm and then make enough yield.
0: Okay. So if government tells you that it has provided sufficient financing, maintained a good producer price, and protected the farmer's 70% share, what measurable indicators will you use to determine whether those promises have actually been fulfilled?
1: We'll check, because at the end of the day, we all know that there's a world market price, and we are able to check how much it is being sold at the world market. So we'll go on to it, we'll check all those calculations, then sit around, consult, and check how they are also trying to factor in whatever cost they will also have. And then we'll look at all that and then check whether what we are getting is fair. If it is not, we will concern.
0: Okay. All right. Now, I would love to say thank you for joining us. And if you strip all the policy, if you were sitting close or across the table from President Mahamat this morning, right now, and had just about a minute to tell him what young cocoa farmers need from government before the new season begins, what would you say?
1: I think we have stated clearly that Mr. President should be able to tell us whether there will be enough funds, whether what happens to us previous season will not reoccur. We also want to know the dates for the commencement of this season. These are some of the issues that we have raised, and these are the things that we would want to ask the president for clarity this morning in the meeting.
0: Right. Martin Edu, thank you very much for your time this morning here on the Asasi Breakfast Show. We're grateful.
1: Grateful to you as well.
0: Right. So he's convener for Young Cocoa Farmers Association, speaking to us there after that, what they've sent to the president for some clarity on the upcoming cocoa season, the bill, the 2026 cocoa bill, and all of the issues there. It's 4 minutes past 9.

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Well, let me share the big news with you because Family Asase is moving to your living room. 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Because we've partnered with ABC News TV GH. And so some of our programs, most loved content, are now on your television screens. 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Asase on ABC, same bold conversations, bigger screen. You won't want to miss this, do you?

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0: it's 18 minutes past 9. You're still live here on the Asase Breakfast Show. We're on to the next one. For many young Ghanaians, the dream of going to university or pursuing an HND does not end because they lack the ability. It ends because they cannot afford it. They fall short of the required grades, or they face barriers that the education system has not been designed to accommodate. Now, with this one, we're going to talk about something. Something that will come as a reprieve. With 200 fully funded opportunities. We're talking about the cohort to bursary program and the WASI and Certificate 2 remedial program offering another pathway. And we're told that the bursary application deadline is on August 21. So there's a bigger question. Who qualifies? How accessible is the process? And are we reaching the young people who need the support most? This morning, I've been joined in the studio by Naomi Darkon. She is Communications and Advocacy Officer for Forum for African Women Educationalists, Ghana Secretariat, and Mr. Richard Amweni, Executive Director, Forum for African Women Educationalists, Ghana Secretariat. They are here with us this morning. And so we'll go into this conversation. Let me welcome you, Naomi and Richard.
1: Thank you very much. Good morning to your listeners.
0: Great. Good to have you as well.
1: Yeah.
0: But give us a brief about Forum for African Women Educationalists Ghana. What is it about? What are you all about?
2: All right. So good morning to your listeners and thank you for having us this morning. So Forum for African Women Educationalists, or what we normally call in short FAWE, is all about promotion, girl child education, and women empowerment. Not long ago, but it has now become long, in 1992, there were a conference for education across the globe at Manchester, where education ministers all over met to discuss the agenda for education for all. And during that time, the only representative from Africa that were women were only five on that conference. Mm. And so a program officer from the Rockefeller Foundation those days decided to have a lunch with these five ministers who are from Africa, who are female. Mm. And during that period, it happened that the late Vida Medhi Eboah was the Deputy Minister for Education for Ghana, and then MP for Ekwepem South, who represents Ghana. And so during that meeting, they discovered that it seems like the population in Africa, we are more women-dominated in terms of percentage. Mm. But when it comes to leadership, rather, we see few women up there. And so to the mind of the program officer from Rockefeller Foundation, there is something fundamentally wrong about girls' child education in Africa. Mm. And so they assure these five female women education ministers that if they can only come back to Africa and form a Pan-African organization that will have the vision and the mission to promote and empower girl child education and close the gender parity index in education across all sectors of education, they will be willing to support them. And so these women came back and have their first meeting in Nairobi, Kenya, and established a Pan-African organization called Forum for Africa Women Educationalists, which has mission and vision to promote girl child education across all Africa.
0: Great.
2: Currently, we are operating in 34 countries in Africa, and we are always to promote girls' child education. I'm sure you might have come across this advocacy song, Send Your Girl Child to School.
0: Yeah.
2: In the 90s, when they started this movement.
0: I still can't sing it.
2: Yeah, when they started it, it's one of the most greatest imparted advocacy song that came out to promote
0: girl child to school.
2: Yes.
0: Send Your Girl Child.
2: Yeah. So that is the organization behind the Send Your Girl Child to School.
0: Okay.
2: And that agenda is still relevant today because whereas we have met the parity index at the lower level, at the secondary level, transition to tertiary education and to the world of FIC is still problematic for women and girls across all sectors in our economy. And so that is, in essence, what the organization does.
0: Good.
2: And we operate, as I mentioned, in 34 chapters in Africa.
0: Great.
2: To promote this agenda.
0: Great.
2: And that's what we are doing in Ghana. And the Ghana chapter has been around since 1993, mm. when it was registered officially in November, mm. up to today.
0: How do you fund the organization?
2: So it has always been donor-driven, where we seek for, we do proposal fundraising.
0: Okay.
2: And we also collaborate. I mean,
0: right.
2: government,
0: yes.
2: and agency. And
0: great.
2: Today we are privileged for Asasi giving us this opportunity, because
0: great.
2: I might say on authority that we were not charged for coming here.
0: Yeah.
2: And so there's some of the things that we collaborate and we work together with partners and like-minders across the continent and in Ghana.
0: Right. Thank you very much, Mr. Richard Omweni. He's the executive director. Naomi, let me start with this. There are 200 fully funded bursaries available.
1: Yes.
0: But if a young person listening right now wants to apply, who exactly qualifies and what does fully funded actually cover?
1: Actually mean. Maybe let me just talk briefly about what the program is.
0: Great.
1: So the program itself is Faraway Mastercard Foundation,
0: okay.
1: Phase 2 program. Faraway Mastercard Foundation Phase 2 program. Mm. Phase 2 because there was a Phase 1 which was piloted in Uganda, Kenya, and Rwanda. Uganda, Ethiopia, and Rwanda. And Mastercard Foundation decided to extend the reach to other 10 chapters, 7 chapters of Faraway. So now we are running the program in 10 chapters,
0: okay.
1: or 10 countries, if you
0: okay.
1: should say. And what it seeks to do is to increase access to tertiary education for young people from marginalized areas.
0: Yeah.
1: We're looking at persons with disabilities. We are looking at women especially. We are also looking at internally displaced persons. So we realized that we did a scoping research and we realized that some of these people or these young people from marginalized communities are unable to pursue courses. Yes, they are able to pursue especially STEM courses at the tertiary level. And that was because they did not have the foundation, the proper foundation, the quality education in the schools. Mm. Because they are from marginalized communities, obviously they are underserved. So they do not have the needed the requisite infrastructure to support their education. And so when they finish school, some of these people actually have ambitions and drive, but because they did not have that foundation, they are unable to pursue because they do not meet the requirements.
0: Mm-hmm.
1: And so what we are seeking to do is to give them access. What are some of the barriers limiting these people to access tertiary education? We noticed that mentorship was one. We noticed that some of these people lack career direction. We noticed that some of these people just are unable to go because of societal pressures.
0: Mm.
1: And even poverty. We all know what the consequences of poverty, how it can affect a person. And so we decided that, okay, this is an initiative. These are people that we need to serve. These are people we need to give access to tertiary education. And so under the program, which is the Faraway Mastercard Foundation Phase 2 program, there's two components. We have the bursary program and then the WASI certificate program, which is more like a bridging program.
0: Right.
1: So for the 200 bursary program,
0: yeah.
1: we're giving full, or we call it comprehensive scholarship,
0: okay.
1: to young people who meet the requirements to pursue HND or two-year diploma courses in technical tertiary institutions.
0: Okay.
1: And when we say comprehensive, we are looking at not just tuition, we are looking at accommodation, stipends.
0: Oh, great.
1: Yes, everything you need, laptops, whatever. Even if you need reading materials, your course demands that you get some more reading materials or whatever it is, we make sure that you provide, because
0: fantastic.
1: We are trying to eliminate all barriers.
0: Yeah.
1: If there's any limitation, there's any hindrance, anything that is preventing you from pursuing,
0: yeah.
1: we are trying to take away all those hindrances so that you can have full concentration on your education and also become a person that can also impact your society.
0: So are there specific institutions or courses that are attached to
1: yes,
0: the bursary?
1: Yes.
0: Okay.
1: So we are looking at STEM programs.
0: Okay.
1: STEM because we realize that a lot of young women are not necessarily pursuing STEM. We see that most of the guys are doing STEM programs, and that is why we there's the term male-dominated fields.
0: Yeah.
1: Uh-huh. But we want to promote young girls. We want, like Mr. Mwini mentioned, we are more into the promotion of women in education, and so we are giving access to these women to take up programs to read or pursue courses that are quote-unquote male-dominated, just so that we can bridge that gap that has been identified with more boys pursuing than the females. So the opportunity is just to give access to these young people, do the STEM-related programs. So when we say STEM, we're looking at the sciences, we're looking at the technology, engineering courses, and then the mathematical courses as well.
0: Okay.
1: And we have partner institutions. We have partnered with all the technical and tertiary universities in Ghana.
0: Okay,
1: so
0: great.
1: We are running this bursary program with these institutions.
0: Fantastic.
1: Yeah.
0: Fantastic. I'll come back to you. So you walk us through the process and all of that. But Mr. Mwini, after several cohorts of beneficiaries, what evidence do you have that these interventions are actually changing educational and employment outcomes and making the necessary impact that you're looking for?
2: Yeah, so in Ghana, this is actually the third cohort.
0: Okay.
2: We started the first cohort in 2024, okay, and the second cohort last year, and the third cohort is this year. I might say that one of the greater changes that I am seeing and the impact is what we call the gender-responsive pedagogy. So we have a whole model where we are saying that the methodology that we use to moderate or to teach a student should not be the same. It should not be the same because our biological makeup are not the same. And so if I'm a female and you address me in a certain way, I'll be offensive. But over the years, we realize that most lecturers, most teachers use the same methodology. And so as part of this project, we have what we call the gender-responsive pedagogy, which is a model that Faway has worked on since 2004, which has been accepted by AU, and it has been implemented in all the AU countries.
0: Great.
2: And as part of this project, we have been able to train all the institutions that we are working with, and it has bringing a lot of impact in terms of the way teachers approach a student, in terms of the way they prepare their materials in teaching the student. So that has been one of the changes that we have seen. Mm. We also have a model that we call the extended orientation model. We know all of us, when we get into universities, we normally do what we call the orientation. And the orientation most often is 2-3 days, maximum 1 week. And they will take us through the rules, regulation, do the do's and the don'ts in the various institutions.
0: Mm.
2: But we realize that these orientations are not enough. For instance, if I am from a typical village in Ghana, Brepro, where a car will go there just once in a week, only on the market day, I have not come to any campus before. I don't know the city life. And I just come and I'm joining together with these people. I have no idea the environment, how it looks like. And so that extended orientation model is to build this capacity of these young people in soft skills, like communication, relationship, how to identify and relate to people, teamwork, assertiveness, and entrepreneurship, and other skills that they need to make them a whole body whilst they are finding themselves in the institution, and even how the education landscape are at the tertiary level. So this also has been introduced to the partner institution that we are working with. And as Naomi mentioned, we also have a mentorship model and we have entrepreneurship model.
1: Mm-hmm.
2: So I might say that this program impact has been able to bring young people who either to may have no hope, what we call a second chance.
1: Yeah.
2: There have been a second chance opportunity for these ones that they thought that their dreams are gone. They are being forgotten. They are being rotten. There is this young girl who completed school about 5 years ago, a very brilliant young girl. And she had aggregate 12.
0: Mm.
2: And she has been in the house for all these years. And because of this program, this girl is now in Ho Technical University pursuing electrical engineering.
0: Great.
2: And she's doing well. She's a first-class student.
0: Fantastic.
2: And there are many of them. Only yesterday, I received a call that young girl who is in Borga Technical University on this bursary program is being forced to be given out to marry. And these are the things that is being experiencing. And immediately, because of our collaborative effort, effort with the other agency. We were able to reach out to the BNI and they reach out and they were able to. So currently, we are even making an arrangement to move the girl from the community, because once she remained there, it became a threat. So there have been a lot of changes in various homes. There have been a lot of hopes to young girls and women, especially persons with disability who have no hope and because of this program. And we have done so far 400, and this cohort will give us additional 200, giving us 500, 600. And if we add the remedial to it, we are doing 1,100 for Ghana. Wow. And across the 10 countries, we are doing 10,440 across the 10 countries in Africa. So I believe this is a golden opportunity for these young girls and boys who hitherto has no hope. And for this reason, they are seeing a future, which we believe in no sooner not done, they would be able to also support the system and also bring the needed changes to not only themselves, but to their family and to the various economy they find themselves, in particular, in this case, Ghana.
0: Right. Ms. Amweni, thank you very much. Very insightful.
1: Yeah.
0: But Naomi, I wanted to take us through the application process step by step.
1: Yeah.
0: Where does an applicant apply? What documents are required? And what are the most common mistakes that could cause an otherwise eligible applicant to lose that opportunity?
1: Okay. So, like we mentioned, there's two programs. We have two programs. The Bursary program and then the WASI Certificate 2 remedial program.
0: Okay.
1: So, for the Bursary program, you should have an admission letter already from the universities, any of our partner universities.
0: Okay.
1: And if you're going to do STEM program, even if it's HND or diploma, you just go to our social media platforms. You'll see the application links in most of our posts. You can also visit our website, farwayghorg. And then
0: I was there this morning.
1: Right. You'll find the application.
0: Around 4 a.m. I was surfing.
1: Yes. Once you get there, you'll find the application link in on our website. You can also visit our girls' education units at the district level to also get the forms and then apply. Anyone can assist you. And the application process, I mean, the application itself is absolutely free, because there's really no need to request these people to pay anything. So no one has to pay anything to any third party. You just don't have to pay anything for the application. On our social media platforms, you find the links there on our website.

0: you miss, because usually for the WASI remedial program, I don't think I've spoken about
1: that.
0: Yeah,
1: you haven't.
0: But it's a pathway that we've created for people who probably pass most of their courses but failed just one core subject.
1: Okay.
0: But they want to do STEM program, in like degree STEM programs. Mind you, the bursary is for H&D and diploma.
1: Yeah.
0: But the WASI Certificate 2 remedial program is for STEM degree programs.
1: Okay.
0: So for if you failed a course, any of the core subjects, you can apply through the various platforms as I've mentioned.
1: Right. Yeah.
0: And then once you apply, we'll take you through a remedial program for like a year before you transition into any of our partner institutions for the STEM degree program. Yeah.
1: The deadline is 21st,
0: yes, which is...
1: What would you say to a qualified young person who is interested but thinks it's probably too late for me to
0: apply? It's not too late at all. It's not too late. If you meet the requirements, just go on our website. If you meet the requirements, don't think twice. Apply. It's an opportunity for everyone. If you meet the requirements, you don't have to think twice. Just go on our social media platforms, visit your district office, the girls' education unit at the district level, and then also contact us. You can reach out to us on via email at farway@farwayGH.org, and then we would have all your questions answered. But if you qualify, if you know someone who needs this opportunity, it's a transformative opportunity, and you just have to take a chance.
1: Mm.
0: Just bet on yourself and then make sure that you do the application, and send the application also to everyone. If you're parents watching us or listening to us and you know someone who is in need of this opportunity, encourage the person, share the opportunity with the person to apply, because the deadline is very, very close.
1: All right.
0: Yeah.
1: Once you are in Ghana, listening to us right now, this is an opportunity for you. We're live here in Accra, 99.3 live in Cape Coast on 100.3 live on Facebook at SASE. But you know, Naomi and Richard, access is not simply about putting an application form online.
0: Yeah.
1: A young person in a disadvantaged community may not have reliable internet guidance or even the information needed to complete the process. How is Farway ensuring that the bursary opportunity reaches young people outside the major urban centers and those who may not have the digital access or support to apply?
2: So I think one of the things that we have done and we are still doing, so all our team members currently as we are speaking are on the field. We have been able to try to collaborate with all technical institutions in Ghana, the Ghana Education Service, the Ghana TVX Services, and the local assembly. We have been able to reach out to all local assemblies, the presiding members, the assembly members, because we know the assembly concept is made up of electoral areas. Electoral areas are made up of communities coming together forming the electoral areas.
1: Mm.
2: And they come from the most of the communities that is difficult or hard to reach. And we also know in the system that GES have what we call the hard-to-reach districts. We have identified all these districts and we have done sensitization, reach out to girls' child coordinators, education directorates, so that if any child find himself or herself in this community, would be able to have access and get the support. So we are very concerned, we are very aware and intentionally about the situation that most of our people are facing.
1: Mm-hmm.
2: May I also clarify that the program is looking at young girls and boys between the ages of 15 and 25.
1: Okay.
2: What it means is that if you are above this age, you would not be able to qualify for this program.
1: Mm-hmm.
2: On the bursary, the 200 for the HND and the diploma, we are looking at 200 and we are looking at STEM-related program.
1: Okay.
2: On the remedial, Naomi explained, what we are saying is that by the time of application, so now, I am applying now.
1: Okay.
2: As at the time of application, we are looking for candidates or potential participants who, as at the time of application, have not been able to meet the minimum requirements to pursue a degree program in Ghana.
1: Okay.
2: Now, the question is, what is the minimum requirement to pursue a degree program in Ghana?
1: Mm-hmm.
2: By JTEC, that is the Ghana Tertiary Education Commission, which is responsible and a regulator for higher education in Ghana. For you to be able to pursue any degree program, you should have at least D6.
0: C6.

0: C6 in all your papers. What it means is that if I'm able to get AAA in all my papers, and I get D7 in one, I don't qualify. And as at the time of application, I have mixed the entry requirement narrowly.
1: Yeah.
0: And so we are saying that sometimes these people mix this entry requirement narrowly, not their fault, but because of peculiar reasons.
1: Yeah.
0: And I share one of the reasons using myself, and I would love to share this to everyone. I find myself in a school which is not far away from Accra.
1: Okay.
0: Doing my basic education. When I was in class four, there was no teacher in the class for a whole academic year. Class five, our head teacher supposed to be our class teacher. He fell sick, and the whole academic year, there was no teacher. Class six, the whole academic year, it is only the third term that we had a maths teacher. He taught us only maths. Then, after the academic year, all of us were moved to Form 1. The sincere truth is that when we get to Form 1, they are born. You can't use us for anything. So we were there one day. You know those days before class, school end, there is a parade.
1: Yeah.
0: So the parade, they call us. Then whilst we are about to close, the agreed teacher says that, oh, these Form 1s are very good. So we have come to do an exercise. They want someone to spell S. And they called, unfortunately, they called my name to come and spell S. I stood in front of the whole school, and they asked me to spell S. And I just started, S-O. Then they said they should clap for me. They clap for me. They asked me to repeat, S-O. They asked me to repeat again, S-O. And they clap for me. In my mind of mind, I'll spell S.
2: You have done well.
0: Yes. I walk almost 20 minutes to my community, which is outside the school. Only for me to get to my community, then my auntie's son asks a young boy, like 4 years, Ata, that Ata spell me S, and Ata say I-S. That was the only point I realized that I couldn't spell S. And there are a lot of people like my situation across the length and breadth of Ghana. And it is not their fault that they mix the entry requirement narrowly. And so we are saying that we are targeting students who have been able to pass all their papers, but they have mixed one of the core subjects narrowly. And if narrowly, it means that you did not fail the paper, but you have, let's say, D7. And so these people are people who naturally are good, but because of systemic challenges in our system, they could not meet the requirements. And for that matter, they need our support to get a second chance to prove themselves to transit to tertiary education. And these are the people that we are targeting for across all the 16 countries of Ghana. And this one, we are looking for 500 potential participants, of which 80% should be female and 20% will be male.
1: Oh, okay.
0: And among the mix, we have 10% for persons that are from refugee camps and internally displaced.
1: Okay.
0: Because we realize that we have a number of our people within the country where, because of war and other issues, and because of recent case, we even have people who are in Accra and they are not supposed to be here.
2: You have you have a quota for people with disabilities?
0: Yes, 5%.
1: Okay.
0: And so that was also exclusive for them. And so we are targeting all these marginalized groups to ensure that we give equal opportunity for this group, because the marginalization differ even when you stretch it to the persons with disability and the refugee people. And that is the category of people that we are looking for. And we believe that as much as the time is very close, together with our collaborators, like what Asase is helping us to do this morning, we'll be able to reach to a lot of people and we'll get the numbers to support, and we'll succeed in implementing this project that will end in 2030. And again, we are trusting God that after 2030, we'll come here again and talk about the success, and we'll have the phase three, because this is a phase two.
2: Yes. I want us to dwell a little more on the persons with disabilities, because funding alone doesn't necessarily create that inclusive tertiary education experience. Are there any additional support available for applicants with disabilities beyond tuition, particularly, accessible accommodation and all of that?
3: We ensure that we provide them. So
1: for those who are have hearing impairments, we provide them with assistive tools.
2: Great.
1: Those who have have eye impairments, if I should say, or I don't want to say blind,
2: okay,
1: but yeah, we could classify them as such people. We assist them with interpreters, people to guide them all throughout, from classroom to their various
0: dormitories
1: or hostels.
2: Oh, great.
1: Yes. And those who need assistive tools like the crutches, we provide all those things. So it's actually a comprehensive everything. Once we know that this is a hindrance, we make sure that we address that hindrance, we solve that problem so that you can focus fully on your academics. And let me also mention that we provide psychosocial support as well. When we say psychosocial support, you know, individuals have their own challenges. Because even the pressures that come with poverty, the lack of so many things, becomes a burden on these young people. And so even as you've eliminated the barriers, even while in school, they may be thinking about how they are going to cope. So we provide the psychosocial support to these people just so that they can fully be mentally okay. They will have good their mental health will be intact, to focus on their education, and then so that they can embrace the education and the transformation we are bringing or providing to them.
2: Well, you want to add something? Yeah, so
0: I think one other thing that should be noted is that at the beginning stage, once you enter into the system, we do what we call assessments.
1: Yes.
0: We don't want to assume that you say you are ear impaired, you can't see, you have chronic disease. What we do is that we identify a facility and provide assessment and get professional recommendation for what kind of assistive tools that you need.
1: Mm-hmm.
0: And it is our responsibility to provide those things at free for them throughout the program that they are due. We run a health insurance, which is one of the best in Ghana, for all of them throughout their studies till they complete.
1: Yes.
0: And so these are some of the things that we do in addition to the normal tuition and other courses that are embedded in the program. Mm.
2: All right. So if you just joined, I've been speaking with officials from Forum for African Women Educationalists, Ghana chapter. Naomi Dakun comes an advocacy officer. Richard Amweni is executive director. And that's what we've been talking about this morning. Do you involve employers in determining their STEM and technical programs being you support so that beneficiaries are gaining skills that actually correspond with labor market demand?
1: Yes,
0: we do. So actually, one of the things that we have done is that we have a collaboration with what we call the Skill Buddy and the Commission for TVET.
2: Okay.
0: We have also have an engagement with AGI. And also, we also have other groups that we do exchange program and internship for these young people whilst they are in school. And so we try to ensure that we are not imposing to the industry, but we identify the industry need.
2: Okay.
0: To even support the young girls and boys to decide which career path they should choose. So yes, we involve them.
2: Okay. Is the real problem in Ghana simply that shortage of scholarships, or is it that tertiary education itself has become too expensive for too many families? Because you have been on the ground, you know what's happening. I mean,
1: yes, I don't know.
0: I mean, from where I sit,
2: yeah.
0: I mean, some of us have been in this space for the past getting to the two decades.
1: Mm-hmm.
0: And one of the basic foundation that we all have to acknowledge is that, yes, I agree, tertiary education is becoming too expensive, especially the accommodation component. I receive an email from a young girl who is in one of the university in Ghana, in Accra here. Her tuition is 3,000 for the whole academic year.
2: Mm.
0: And her accommodation for a semester is 7,000. And so what needs to happen is that we need to find a way to regulate this accommodation issue on campus. It's becoming too much on our neck.
2: Mm.
0: We know at the tertiary, the tuition, because government of Ghana come in for subsidy, though they don't tell us, but we know what we pay, because throughout my university education, my fees was not more than 250 Ghana cedis for the whole 4 years. So the whole 4 years, the tuition I paid was now up to 1,000 Ghana cedis. But yes, till today, accommodation alone is taking over a huge amount of money. Mm. So that is a real issue. Mm. But the other real issue has to do with parent responsibility and commitment. It is not just about lack of money.
2: Yeah.
0: It is not just about poverty. Mm. But what it is that parents are running away from their responsibility of committing themselves and saying that, yes, this my child, I will do everything within my domain to support you. We are running away from that responsibility and we are shying away and leaving everything to the state of the day and looking at government to do everything.
2: Mm.
0: But no matter whichever system we run, whether we have free tertiary system or not, if parents fail to take up their responsibility, my brother, we are not getting anywhere. And we'll continue to blame, we'll continue to murmuring, and nothing will change. Even if tertiary education is at zero rates and parents are not responsible, we will come here and still discuss the issues that has happened on our various campuses. So it goes beyond just the costs, but there are other factors which is contributed by all of us inclusive. And we all have to look at it holistically. Okay. And look at how best we can address this issue.
2: Well, in wrapping up, Naomi and Mr. Mweni, if there is one young person listening to the Asasi Breakfast Show this morning who has the ambition to pursue tertiary education but believes that the financial difficulties, disability, or a disappointing WASI result has ended that dream, what is that one message you want that young person to take away this morning?
1: Okay. Faraway Ghana is an organization that is committed to promoting education, especially for young women. And for this program, because it's inclusive, it's not just for women, it's also for men, it's for persons with disabilities, refugees, internally displaced persons. If you meet the requirements, if you meet any of the requirements, when I say requirements, if you meet the requirements for the bursary program, don't think twice. Just apply. Because it's a network that you would want to be a part of. As a participant of the program, it doesn't end there. Even after you go through your education, it doesn't end there. We always continue to engage with you and you benefit so much. If you are thinking about applying for the WASI remedial program, don't think twice. We would help you to better your grades and we would make sure that your dream of pursuing a degree STEM program comes to pass.
0: I would say there is a second chance for you.
2: Mm.
0: So there, everything is a second chance.
1: Yeah.
0: So don't worry, there is a second chance. Mm. Go in for that second chance.
1: Right.
2: Okay. Before you go, again, tell us how people can reach out to you.
1: So you can reach out to us via social media platforms, Faraway Ghana on Facebook, LinkedIn, YouTube, Instagram, Twitter, or X, as we call it now. You can also reach out to us via our email, Faraway is F-A-W-E at FarawayGH.org. You can also visit our website, www.FarawayGH.org. You can also visit your local assemblies, like Mr. Mweni said, the district offices, and then they would assist you, give you all the information you need to go on with the application. But we hope that your application comes in before the 21st of August.
2: Okay. All right. All right. I'll let people reach out. I have two people on my list.
1: Yes, it's open to everyone across Ghana.
2: Yeah.
1: So it's not limited to once you fall within their age. It's open to everyone.
2: Right.
1: Yeah.
0: Okay. I think maybe if you permit, we can also give our contact, because these days people actually prefer reaching out. This morning, one school called me and said that we have received a letter. We are not very clear. Can you have a minute with us and go through? So you can reach out directly to me on 0242 689174.
1: You can also reach out to me on 050-123-8468. We are open
2: 123
1: 8468 050-123-8468. If you have any questions, if you want assistance, we need assistance to complete your form, just reach out to any of the numbers we've provided. and we'll be glad to assist you.
2: All right. Thank you very much. It's been wonderful having you this morning.
0: Thank you, your management, for giving us this privilege. We hope we can collaborate more on more of these things because there are upcoming ones.
2: Right.
0: We were looking forward to collaborate with you and share the information.
2: Why not?
0: Once again, we are most grateful to you and your management. And we thank listeners and we encourage all young Ghanaians, women and boys to apply for this opportunity.
2: All right.
0: Thank you.
2: Richard Amweni is Executive Director. Naomi Darkon is Comms and Advocacy Officer, Forum for African Women Educationalist, Ghana Chapter. Joining us this morning here on the Asase Breakfast Show. It's 3 minutes coming up to 10. So that'll be it for today. Thank you so much. It's been wonderful having you from 5:45 up until now. On behalf of the entire production team, I'd love to say thank you so much. My name is Ekoe Silfi. God willing, I will be here tomorrow. Keep listening to Asase 99.5. Now Jama is coming up with Asase Cafe. You have a blissful Tuesday.

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1: The Asasi Cafe.

0: Ghana's workspace. Tune in, log on, and let's work. What's your brunch time made of? Tea, coffee, or just juice? Welcome to Asasi Cafe, a safe, cozy, comfy workspace.
1: Sometimes I find myself in these places of discomfort, mostly because I want to feel like there's a place that I belong. I want someone to see me for me, flaws and all, and still be accepted. But at what cost? I think sometimes I've searched for acceptance from other people when I was struggling to accept myself. I find myself trying to please everyone else while in the process of losing me. These affirmations are for those who are trying to rediscover themselves, for those who wish to reconnect and love themselves instead of holding someone else hostage to love them. This is for those who have searched for love all over only to realize that the missing piece that they were looking for has been inside of them all along. You don't have to lose yourself in order to be loved by others. Play these affirmations whenever you need that reminder. I am not defined by someone else's expectation of me. I give myself grace and room to evolve as I rediscover who I am. I will be patient with myself as I grow in this process. I am proud of myself for setting boundaries that express self-love. I will support those I love without sacrificing myself or my peace. I'm not everybody's cup of tea, and that's okay. I love what I have in my cup. I will protect my energy. Other people's opinion about me is none of my business. There is beauty in letting go. I will prioritize my needs before committing to someone else's. I am enough. I am worthy of love and acceptance. I will surround myself with people who have my best interests at heart. Everything I need to feel loved is inside of me. I accept myself. I see myself. I choose myself.

0: of the many reasons why Luther Vandross is that man. One of the many reasons why you and I love Luther Vandross.
1: He would carry me, and I knew for sure I was loved.
0: I don't know about you, but there's no other voice like Luther Vandross. He just has one of those voices. May he continue to rest in power. We love him.

for Tuesday here on a Sassy Cafe. I am super excited as usual because I don't know about you, but you see, it doesn't matter what I'm going through outside of the studio. Immediately I step in here, everything just changes. I feed off of your energy and I hope that you feed off, mine as well. Like, let's lift each other up. That's what the show is about. It's about vibes on vibes. The vibes that mattered, the mother who mattered your mother. My name is Nah Jama. Call me the voice goddess. I'm going to be your girl from now till 12 noon. So tell a friend to tell a friend, especially if you care about them, especially if you care about putting a smile on their faces, to tune into a Sassy Cafe here on a Sassy 98.5 Kumasi, 99.5 Accra, and 100.3 inside Cape Coast. When we start the show, we start with our daily spark. All right, so what you do consistently will eventually become what you're known for. What you do consistently will eventually become what you are known for. To explain this any further is to insult your intelligence, honestly. To explain this any further is to insult your intelligence. If you continue to steal, you will be known as a thief. If you continue to preach love, you would be known as Mother Teresa. If you continue to, help, what should I say? I mean, there are so many examples around us. The very thing that you consistently do becomes what everybody knows you for. It's as simple as that. So choose, what do you want to be known for? What do you want to be known for? And what is that action that will get you that branding? And just do it. Consistently do that. And you're there. It's as simple as that. That's what I leave you with. We are getting back to the beautiful music, of course. It's a fun-packed menu this morning. You do not want to miss it. It's Tuesday, so tech easy for my techie guys and girls is there. Brunch bite. My biggest red flag is, continue. Continue. 059-415-7777. 059-415-7777. Back to the beautiful music.

So that's Bee Gees. Love them. Okie dokie. So Friday Night Fever, so Saturday Night Fever happening in the studio. We do not mind at all. Let's jump into Office Daily. We're talking about a growth mindset, developing a growth mindset. You may think that it's for your employer. It is not. It is actually for you. Yesterday we spoke about changing the way that you talk to yourself internally. And then today we say turn mistakes into lessons. And this is something that I personally practice all the time. Everyone makes mistakes at work. We make mistakes. Now, whatever that mistake is, what matters is what you do after. Rather than spending so much time blaming yourself, take a moment to understand what happened. Ask yourself, what went wrong? What could I have done differently? What can I do better next time? That's how you learn from your mistake. It becomes part of your growth instead of just simply being a setback. When you learn from it, everything has a purpose. You need to find it. It's either a lesson or a blessing, and either way, it's good. Turn mistakes into lessons.

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0: Every single day, you make decisions about money. 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I'm Kweku Adoboli. 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

0: Brunch Boys this morning, complete this. My biggest red flag is... My biggest red flag. I think my biggest red flag is people who are quick to defend their actions instead of apologizing. They would find every means in the book. Open an entire encyclopedia to explain why they did not mean to hurt you. Why they did not mean to step on your foot. And sometimes it's so tricky, especially when they do it after apologizing. You are so cancelled. Apologize and full stop. Some of us understand that sometimes the worst harm is done with the best of intentions. So we know that your intentions were not to hurt us. We have all the explanations in our head. We just need you to acknowledge that you hurt us, that we are hurt, that we are feeling hurt. That's it. So yeah, that's a very huge red flag for me. And those guys, I miss those guys. Yeah, those people are so intelligent. Ah. 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Don't forget to follow us on social media. This is where I leave you, but I leave you in very capable hands. In hands I know will continue the good work that I did here this morning. The good work that, you know, Echo started with ABS up until now. You are in good hands with Asasi Radio. My name is Nah Jama. Call me the voice goddess. It's been amazing. Daily Spark, Office Daily, Tech Easy, Brunch Bite. It's all come your way. Thank you for every interaction that came through Facebook, the WhatsApp fan pages. Thank you all so, so much. Apologies if I was not able to read your text. But I do hope that all in all, you had an amazing time. We can do it again tomorrow. We are doing it again tomorrow. So meet me here at 10 a.m. sharp. Until then, the news is up next. Be kind to one another.
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8: 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Hey, my girl, and between 10 and 12 midnight, there are no rules on After Dark. 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

It's midday. Welcome to the 12 o'clock report with me, Elizabeth Yeboah. In the next 30 minutes, we bring you our top stories, African stories, and business.

0: coming up, minority demands accountability over alleged 22 billion Ghana Cedi losses linked to Gold Board's gold purchase operations. Also in this bulletin, Ghana Association of University Administrators, GAWA, awaits branches' decision on strike suspension. And later, private legal practitioner Kwame Adofo says Attorney General has the final say in the prosecution of the AXA bribery case, regardless of whether the investigation is conducted by Yoko or the OSP.
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0: Many thanks for choosing us this afternoon. The details now. The minority in parliament is demanding accountability over what it describes as 22 billion Ghana cedis in losses arising from Gold Board's gold purchasing operations for the Bank of Ghana. Speaking at a press conference earlier today, Minority Leader Alexander Afenyo-Markin said the profitability of Gold Board as an institution should not be confused with the financial outcome of transactions it undertook on behalf of the transactions, raising questions about whether the country received value for the risk it assumed.
1: Stability and the profitability of the transaction it executed for BOG are two different matters. A middleman can earn a fee while the principal loses money. Really? The question for Ghana is whether the country received value for the risk it assumed. Now, the most damning fact that may be what happened next. Actions often reveal more than explanations. After the experience of the old financial model, now we hear the Bank of Ghana resolved to stop financing Gold Board, all because of what the IMF said. Gold Board itself announced on 11th of August 2026 that it has ended its role as buying agent for the BOG. And since March 2026, it has ceased receiving BOG funds to purchase gold on Bank of Ghana's behalf.
0: The minority leader also points to changes in Gold Board's transaction fees and financing arrangements as evidence that concerns raised by minority were justified. He says fees initially set at 15% were later reduced to 9% and subsequently 5%, while Gold Board has since moved away from Bank of Ghana financing for its gold purchases. Afenyo-Markin is therefore demanding an explanation for the alleged 22 billion losses and says those responsible must be held accountable.
1: So the question is, all those initial losses, now we want to put away IMF, all those initial losses, if the charges were legitimate at 15%, why didn't they remain the way they were? So the minority must be commended for saving the public purse. Why the insult? Why the attack? If the IMF is wrong, why the remedial measures? Why are they taking steps to now say that they are moving away from the original model and now they are doing something new? So they must account for the 22 billion losses. It amounts to causing financial loss to the state, and Gold Board is responsible for causing financial loss to the state. The minority will say this firmly and boldly. It doesn't matter the adjectives you use to attack our personality. We know that a day of reckoning will come. They should remember that post-regime accountability awaits them.
0: You heard the minority leader, Alexander Afenyo-Markin. The minority maintains that the development surrounding Gold Board require greater transparency and public accountability. Now, away from that, the Ghana Association of University Administrators, GAWA, says it's consulting its local branches on whether to suspend its ongoing strike after the government committed to resolving the association's concerns within 1 month. The strike, which has entered its second week, has disrupted academic and administrative activities at public universities, including the suspension of some end-of-semester examinations. The Education Minister, Haruna Idrisu, made the one-month commitment during a meeting with GAWA and the Technical University Senior Administrators Association of Ghana, TUSAG, yesterday. Speaking on the Asasi Breakfast Show, GAWA National President Reverend Kweku Kakari-Amoa said the meeting was fruitful, but the decision to suspend the strike must come from the association's members.
2: Yesterday was a very good day for us. We had a lengthy meeting with the minister, very fruitful one. The minister listened to us. all our issues. And in the presence of our Vice Chancellor, the Ghana Tertiary Education Commission representatives, Gawa National Executives and TUSA National Executives, the Minister of Education assured us, that he's ready to support us, address our issues. So we give him 1 month to help us do that. So we believe that the steps that he has taken will yield positive results. Unfortunately, we couldn't call off the strike because there are constitution. A decision that is taken by Congress cannot be changed by two or three people unless we go back constituency, consult them for a decision. So we promised the Minister of Education that within 48 hours, we'll get back to him. We have had our next meeting yesterday night, that is the National Executive Committee, all the presidents, all the secretaries, and all the treasurers, and some of our senior citizens met yesterday. The signals are positive, but unfortunately, we cannot communicate anything now. The NEC members are to consult their local branches and get back to us by close of day today.
0: Reverend Kakari Amoah is the national president of the Ghana Association of University Administrators, GAR. Now, the tanker drivers in Kumasi have suspended plans to embark on a three-day sit-down strike following an engagement with the bulk oil storage and transportation company Boost Energies. The drivers had raised concerns over the condition of a loading arm at the Kumasi depot and inadequate parking space for fuel tankers. In a statement, Boost Energies says it has already engaged a contractor to replace the damaged loading arm and restore the facility to the required safety and operational standards. The company also says it has awarded a contract to construct a new 200-truck capacity parking facility at the Kumasi depot. As an interim measure, Boss Energy says it continues to lease a third-party facility to provide parking for the tankers. The company says, following its engagement with the Tanker Drivers Union, the drivers have agreed to suspend the planned strike and continue dialogue while the outstanding concerns are addressed. Now, a private legal practitioner, Kwame Adofo, says the Attorney General has the final say in the prosecution of the ACSA bribery case, regardless of whether the investigation is conducted by the Economic and Organized Crime Office, YOCO, or the Office of the Special Prosecutor, OSP. His comments come amid a growing debate over whether YOCO or the OSP should lead the country's investigation into the ACSA Energy Power deal. The debate follows the conviction in the United States of Asante Kweku Bekun, a former Goldman Sachs banker and former managing director of the Tema Oil Refinery, over a bribery scheme linked to the development and financing of a power plant in Ghana. The U.S. prosecution found that more than $1 million U.S. dollars in bribes were paid or promised to Ghanaian officials in connection with the deal. Speaking on the Asante Breakfast Show, Adolfo said there is therefore no conflict over which institution should investigate the case.
3: Let me say that there's no conflict anyway. We now know, at least the Supreme Court has now made it clear, absolutely clear, that the OSP has a boss, and the boss is the Attorney General. And it means the OSP can even initiate a complaint or investigation and put the person before the board, before the court. And the Attorney General has the power to go and file what we call nulli prosequi, or discontinuing the case. Now, it means it doesn't matter whether the OSB or YOCO is investigating this matter. At the end of the day, it's up to the Attorney General. It's just a very simple, elementary understanding of this. So either the AG, either is the OSP or the YOCO. At the end of the day, it's the AG that will call the shots. Now, I've been wondering why the OSP seem to want to claim credit and now want to push himself forward to take over the matter. And so on. It's just something that I just can't understand.
0: Adofo, however, questioned whether the OSP has not publicly outlined what its own investigations into the matter uncovered.
3: As soon as this news broke, quickly, the OSP office released a statement. They collaborated with the foreign people, either FBI and the others. They assisted
4: to share education for young people.
3: Fine. Let's grant them that. Why didn't they tell us? Or go further to tell us that in our investigation, we uncovered A, B, C, D, E, and we are in the process of continuing our own investigation. And we called or we invited Mr. A, Mr.
4: to share
3: B,
4: education
3: Mr.
4: for
3: B,
4: young people
3: Mr.
4: from marginalized.
3: And investigation is ongoing. That would have shut up every other conversation now arising that Yoko should rather be and so on and so forth. You see, it's because those occupants of the OSP office, they just like glory seeking only. They are all talk and do nothing, people. Because you can see by reading their statement that they are just seeking glory and nothing else.
0: Kwame Adofo is a private legal practitioner. Now, the Ghana Police Service has urged the public to disregard the flyer circulating on social media, claiming that the use of airports, earphones and other audio devices while driving or riding is prohibited by law. In a statement posted on its social media platforms this morning, the police said the flyer is not an official communication and was neither issued nor authorized by the service. The police cybercrime unit is working to trace those behind the false publication. The service, however, cautioned motorists and other road users against activities or devices that could distract them or affect their attention, hearing or control while on the road. The police also urged motorists, motorcyclists and other road users to familiarize themselves with and comply with the Road Traffic Regulations 2026, LI 2519, and other applicable traffic laws. Now, the Forum for African Women Educationalists, FAWE Ghana, is offering 200 fully funded bursaries to young Ghanaians seeking to pursue HND and STEM-related programs at the tertiary level. Speaking on the Asasi Breakfast Show, FAWE Ghana's Communication and Advocacy Officer, Naomi Dako, said the initiative targets young people from disadvantaged backgrounds, including persons with disabilities and women.
4: Tertiary education for young people from marginalized areas. Yeah. We're looking at persons with disabilities. Yeah. We are looking at women especially. We are also looking at internally displaced persons. So we realized that we did a scoping research and we realized that some of these people or these young people from marginalized communities are unable to pursue courses. Oh, yeah. Yes, they are able to pursue especially STEM courses at the tertiary level. And that was because they did not have the foundation, the proper foundation, the quality education in the schools, because they are from marginalized communities, obviously they are underserved. There's two components. We have the bursary program and then the WASI certificates program, which is more like a bridging program. Right. So for the 200 bursary program, we're giving full, or we call it comprehensive scholarship to young people who meet the requirements to pursue HND or two-year diploma courses in technical tertiary institutions.
0: FAWE Ghana's Communication and Advocacy Officer Naomi Dako will do African news now. Now in African news, Zambia's President Hakainde Hichilema has been re-elected for a second five-year term after securing a 60% share of the vote. The Electoral Commission has announced Hichilema's win was widely expected, with his closest challenger, Brian Mundibili, getting 38% of the vote cast. The remaining 12 candidates trailed far behind. The results came after a contested process, with 55-year-old Mundibili earlier claiming victory and the legend without providing evidence that there had been voting irregularities. His party is telling the BBC that Mundibili was in a secure location under the protection of an international human rights body due to threats made against him. Now, elsewhere, Russia has warned that the UK has warned the UK of consequences following confirmation that British-made drones were used in recent strikes on military and industrial targets in Russia. In a statement, the Russian embassy to the UK accused Britain of deliberately opting for an escalation of the Ukraine crisis, adding that the deeper its involvement in the conflict, the higher the price it will pay. Ukraine has stepped up attacks on Moscow and elsewhere deep inside Russia, particularly targeting oil refineries and logistics sites for its key online retailer, Wildberries. We'll do business news shortly. In business, the Young Cocoa Farmers Association says uncertainty over cocoa financing and producer prices is making it difficult for farmers to plan for the 2026-2027 season. The association's convener, Martin Edu, says farmers face serious difficulties during the minor season as some licensed buying companies struggle to secure funds to purchase cocoa. He says the situation left farmers with harvested cocoa but no immediate payment. The farmers are therefore calling on President Mahama to provide clarity on financing arrangements, the producer price, and the official opening date for the new season. They also want government to explain how the proposed 70% share of the gross FOB price will be calculated and how farmers will be protected from the price fluctuations. He's also calling for direct engagement with farmers on the 2026 cocoa bill.
5: During the minor season, if you check around, it was nationwide. There was no money for the buyers to buy our cocoa beans. Mm. So what happened was when you were able to harvest your cocoa, dry it, it then beholds on you whether you want to sell it to the buyers or you want to keep it. Mm. So sometimes they will just come or you go to them, ask if there's money. They tell you no. So what do you do? Do you want to keep your cocoa or you want to just loan it to them, give it out to them? Anytime they get money, they come to you and give you the money. And that was a challenge that we're facing because there was no money for them to buy the cocoa. It was a very big issue. And then it was across board. It was not one particular area. If you go to all the cocoa farming areas, it was everywhere. And as we speak, even to date, they still don't have the money. The cocoa buyers still don't have the money. And the LDCs don't have the money because as we speak, this is the season or traditionally, this is the time that we, the cocoa farmers, go to our buyers and then maybe seek for some kind of support, loans and stuff, and tell them probably maybe give me 1, 2, 3 bags of cocoa money. And then when the season starts, I give you the cocoa, then you deduct it. But today, as we speak, you go to the cocoa buyer, the clerks, and they, even themselves, they would have wished to even come to you and then borrow from you. They don't have the money as we speak.
0: Martin Edu is the convener of the Young Cocoa Farmers Association. Now, Gold Board says it will make X-ray fluorescence testing mandatory for gold purity verification from the 1st of September 2026, replacing the water density method as the primary standard. Licensed buyers and aggregators will be required to acquire XRF equipment, train personnel, and maintain records of test results. If XRF equipment is unavailable, the water density method will only be used as an indicative measure with the 0.5% purity discount applied until Gold Board conducts its own XRF assessment. The new measures are aimed at improving accuracy, consistency, and transparency in Ghana's gold trade. Non-compliance will constitute a breach of license conditions and could attract regulatory or enforcement actions. Now, clearing agents at the Tema Port are expressing frustration over persistent internet and banking system challenges, which they say are slowing down the payment of customs duties and delaying the clearance of goods. The agents say the situation, which started the previous week, is creating unnecessary bottlenecks in port operations and increasing pressure on businesses and importers. They are therefore appealing to the banks to improve the reliability of their digital platforms and internet connectivity to prevent recurring disruptions. Some of the agents spoke with Assassin News.
6: From your trade, it's not easy. Oh, Saturday, one person with the come from Munka, near where? Ah, government, who would you revenue? This will be a Ozan assistant, okay. Otherwise, you're busy car. So, you know, my man, we're crowded the EPA 10 city grano, uncle.
7: If it is a problem, they should announce it so that the public will know that there is a problem going on at the port. Now, if was a beer and the how I drink, sir, what did me see? Kawun in your money, man. That is our problem.
8: Wow. But you're a unqua and a mudoso.
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8: And the, with this, no, how Ben Edibra move?
7: Oh, how Edibra and they say, Nipa na wechia ni duty, ama wo se, jimi niye mama meno, wechia ni shma wo, wechia ni gapu wa sama wo, NPS rent, wechia rent bibi ama wo. Once a delay as we are cause our own machine, no, at the end of the day, no, they ever call no, we now bechia ma Nipa no. Inconvenience, they be break wa, they break wa. When the exchange rate changes, your duty will also go up. Meanwhile, you've already collected money from the importer. It's a move into Jamaica, and I'm on fresh and be so mama and say, Sir, I come to no margin so a monka, or munji, yes, or monka, and I am bread.
9: To see, I'm a mikuta EPA. I'm a person near payment, and that's me, I am called, almost to me. And receive your system issue receipt in my.
0: Those were some clearing agents at the Tema port expressing frustration over persistent internet and banking system challenges. Now, the Minister for Transport, Joseph Nipebukari, says government is set to establish 40 DVLA offices across the country to ease the stress of drivers and Okada riders. He made this known at the commissioning of the Sujaman DVLA office, which is the first in the Eastern region, by the Deputy Finance Minister, Thomas Ampemnyakung. The new office is expected to ease the burden on motorists who previously had to travel outside the district to access DVLA services, including acquiring and renewing driving licenses. The minister also paid the acquisition and renewal fees for about 500 drivers and Okada riders in the district. He added that the Transport Ministry, in collaboration with the police, is preparing to introduce a training program for Okada riders. And that's how we wrap up this afternoon's edition of the 12 o'clock reports. But before we go, let's take a recap of our headlines.

Minority demands accountability over alleged 22 billion Ghana cedis losses linked to Gold Board's gold purchase operations. We also looked at the Ghana Association of University Administrators awaiting branches' decision on strike suspension. And in African news, Zambia's president re-elected as main rival is in hiding over alleged threats. My name is Elizabeth Yeboah. For more news, visit asasiradio.com.

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0: The city never sleeps. 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

0: Hello, good afternoon, and welcome to the Sports Bulletin, your sports news update at lunchtime, live on Asas Radio 99.5. Within the next hour, I'm sure to bring you all there is to know across multiple sport disciplines. Asas Sports is driven by passion and powered by facts. My name is Kelvin Saki. In our top stories this afternoon, GFA to hold the second ordinary congress on Thursday. Yaounde erupted in celebration after Cameroon's WAFCON triumph. In Europe, major Chelsea ownership change on the card. And Manchester United declare Bruno Fernandes not for sale. We've got all these and many more coming up within the next hour. Once again, you're welcome to the Sports Bulletin.
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0: Let's now settle for the details of today's stories. Now, as part of its club licensing approach, the Ghana Football Association has approved 14 venues for the 2026-27 Ghana Premier League season. The venues include the Aliu Mahama Sports Stadium in Tamale, the Accra Sports Stadium, University of Ghana Sports Stadium, Dance Park in Bibiani, the Incentury Sports Arena in Samaboy, the TNA Stadium in Takwa, Nana Fosuji Abor Bechem, the Tuba AstroTurf, Golden City Park, the Babayara Sports Stadium in Kumasi, the Pando Sports Stadium, the Nabuama Dakon, the Second Park, and the Linkley Sports Stadium. These are the 14 venues approved by the Ghana Football Association for football next season. The new Premier League season will kick off from the 4th to the 7th of September 2026, with a campaign running until May 2027. Still, other corridors of the Ghana Football Association, the AFA has announced that Thursday, 20th August 2026, will be for its 32nd Ordinary Congress at the Ghana Man Soccer Centre of Excellence in Pram Pram. The four-day meeting will bring together clubs, officials, and other stakeholders to review the past season and deliberate on competitions, football development, governance, finances, and the future direction of Ghana football. Delegates are also expected to consider the GFA's activity report, financial statement, and auditor's report as the association seeks to strengthen football administration and development across the country. Now, in the transfers, before we zoom into the transfers, let's begin from local club news, starting with Medeama Sporting Club. The assistant coach, Nanaya Amankwa, says the team will work on their defensive weaknesses before the new GPL season begins. The champions considered in all four of their preseason matches in Ivory Coast, including a 2-2 draw with Afat Plateau. Medeama will now return to Ghana for the final phase of their preparations ahead of their domestic and CAF Champions League commitment for the 2026-27 football campaign. Meanwhile, Kotoko are closing in on the return of goalkeeper Danlad Ibrahim. The 23-year-old is already training with the Porcupine Warriors, with negotiations for a 2-year contract plus an option for another year reportedly now at an advanced stage. Danlad previously played for Kotoko in the 2021-22 season as they saw the team lift the trophy in that particular year. So at Kotoko, they are also interested in Vision FC right back Emmanuel Sanja. The 18-year-old made 9 league appearances last season and has attracted interest from clubs outside Ghana. For Kotoko, they are keen to secure his services as they continue building the squad and their head coach Eric Tinkler for the next campaign and hopefully beyond. Back to Takwa, let's look at how Medeama are doing as far as the campaign on the continent is concerned. Mitiama has opened media accreditation applications for their CAF Champions League first round clash against TP Mazembe of DR Congo. The match is scheduled for Sunday, 6 September at 3 p.m. at the TNA Stadium in Takwa. Journalists, photographers, television and radio broadcasters, as well as recognized digital media practitioners, are all invited to apply for accreditation. Media organizations are limited to 3 representatives for television, 2 for radio, and 1 each for print and online media. Applications must include the applicant's full name, media organization, position, contact details, valid media identification, and recent passport size photograph. The deadline for applications is the 31st of August 2026, with late application subject to non-consideration. Away from the campaign of Medeama in the CAF Champions League, news hitting Kerala United is that they've been handed a FIFA registration ban for failing to settle a financial obligation owed to player Sana Kamara. The ban prevents the club from registering new players at both national and international levels and remain until the outstanding amount has been paid. FIFA has also directed the Ghana Football Association to enforce the ban at the national level. Let's take a look at the statement as brought to by FIFA. Now it reads, "Dear Madam or Sir, we refer to the above mentioned matter as a decision passed by FIFA in the matter of reference 23160. The decision in the contest, it appears that despite the decision, Kerala United, the respondent, has not yet complied with its financial obligations towards Sana Kamara. In this regard, we wish to inform the parties that a ban from registering new players internationally and nationally has been implemented by FIFA on the respondent. The registration ban will remain active until the amount due is paid and for a maximum duration of up to 3 entire and consecutive registration periods. Lastly, the Ghana Football Association is requested to immediately implement on the respondent a ban from registering new players at national level, if not done yet. We thank you for your attention to the above and your valuable cooperation. Yours sincerely." This has been signed by the head of the disciplinary committee of FIFA and copied to Sana Kamara and the Ghana Football Association. So this is the news that has hit Kerala United this afternoon. They've been banned from registering players for 3 consecutive seasons until the amount owed to Sana Kamara has been paid. Away from Kerala United, let's talk of the Division 1 League Super Cup. Now, Sympathy and Ebusuya Dwarfs will battle for the 2026 X1 Division 1 League Super Cup trophy when they meet in the grand finale at the Obuasi Lenclay Stadium today at 3 p.m. Sympathy have been unbeaten in the competition, topping Group B without conceding a goal before edging a Trump Divisa 1-0 in the semi-final. For Ebusuya Dwarfs, meanwhile, they top Group A with 7 points and book their place in the final after beating Swanpoint Fidelity 3-2 on penalties following a goalless draw. Both teams finished second in their respective zones in the just-ended Division 1 league season and will be appearing in the Super Cup final for the first time. We also have the fixture between Atram Divisa and Swanpoint Fidelity for the third place playoff as both sides look to finish the competition on a positive note. From one competition to the other, let's talk of the 2026 Democracy Cup. Asante Kotoko head coach Eric Tinkler says his experience in big derbies give him confidence ahead of Democracy Cup clash with Accra Heart of Oak. Tinkler says he's been involved in several high-profile derby matches during his career and believes that experience will help him prepare his side for the crucial encounter. Kotoko will face their fierce rivals Heart of Oak on the 28th of August with the two clubs set for another highly anticipated chapter in their historic rivalry. Let's hear Eric Tinkler.
2: We're obviously looking to prepare over the next 2 weeks to ensure that we get to the game on the 28th in the Democracy Cup against Heart of Oaks and put on a good performance, especially at home, especially in front of our own fans. You know, I've been involved in a number of derbies back in South Africa, so looking forward to this, because I believe it's a big derby here in Ghana, and we expect a big crowd. And obviously, I want to please the Asante Kotoko fans, obviously, with a win. I thrive on that pressure, to be honest. Like I said, I've been involved in big derbies, Orlando Pirates against Kaizer Chiefs. I was involved in those games for a number of years. And big crowds, big expectations, both from the Chiefs and the Pirates fans. So it's going to be no different. You know, I need to take that experience and that knowledge, pass it on to the players, take the pressure off the players. Can't go into that game with a fear of losing. We want to put on a good performance, a good spectacle, obviously, for the fans that are in the stadium and obviously the millions that are going to be either listening to it on the radio or on the TV. You know, so we want to put on a good performance, and players must go out there and play with a little bit of freedom and without fear.
0: So that is Kotoko's head coach Eric Tinkler as he looks ahead to the Democracy Cup game against Accra Heart. For tickets ranges from 30 cities to 100 cities for this particular game. The popular stand will go for 30 Ghana cities. We have the center line for 50 cities and the VIP seat going for 100 cities at the Kumasi Babayara Sports Stadium. It is on the 28th of August and the time is 3 p.m. for this particular game. Before that, we'll have the curtain raiser between the members of parliament and the executives at 1 p.m. So that's how the Democracy Cup 2026 will unfold going into the new football season. Now, in other sport development news, the chair of the National Sport Authorities Resource Mobilization and Partnership Committee, Samson Dean, says the proposed 2020 Games could become the key pillar of President John Dramani Mahama's Reset Ghana Sport agenda. Mr. Dean believes a nationwide initiative will help take organized sport, talent identification, and development opportunities beyond Ghana's major cities into communities across the country. Speaking at the inauguration of the NSA Resource Mobilization and Partnership Committee in Laboni, Accra, he says the program could provide a structured pathway for talented athletes from the community level to the regional and national competitions. The proposal has received institutional backing from the Office of the President. In a letter dated the 3rd of September 2025 and addressed to the Minister for Sports and Recreation, the Chief of Staff, Julius Debra, amongst other men in authority, the President was in support of the organization of the constituency games. The letter also asks the ministry to coordinate the program to ensure the games take off as planned and offer further assistance from the Office of the Chief of Staff if necessary. Mr. Dean says the initiative could support several of the government's broader sporting priorities, including grassroots talent identification, scholarships, sports academies, centers of excellence, and pathways into the national team. So that is it for the constituency games as we look ahead to see if it comes to fruition there as proposed by Mr. Samson Dean. Now, let's talk of some headline news in Ghanaian football, as former Ghana Football Association Vice President George Efrie says he'll do everything in his power to see a new person emerge as the GFA president. Ofrie, who previously contested the GFA presidency, made a remarks as discussions around the future leadership of Ghana football continues.
3: "8 years, I want to see the leadership of the FA changed, not necessarily George Efrie. My position is that we've witnessed 8 years of Mr. Ketiyes Okriku's administration, mm-hmm. 8 solid years by next year, September. Mm-hmm. Will be 8 years since he took over. I am saying that Wabeyebi, very Mabeyebi, but new person must emerge to take over the F. Not necessarily me. Me, I have not taken a decision yet. But I say that whether me or somebody else, new person must take over from the F. My interest power will be to see one of these young guys emerge as the next FA president. Somebody who is upright, somebody who can do that."
0: George Efrie also alleges that there's manipulation in the Ghana Premier League. Ofrie made the claim while expressing concerns about the administration and integrity of Ghana's top-flight football competition. He's called for greater transparency and accountability in the running of the Ghana Premier League and other tournaments and programs on the GFA's calendar.
3: People are putting in money. People are doing a lot of investment, hoping that the league will grow. But trust me, the kind of manipulations that we know here. You see, don't forget, every club owner or club CEO is a friend to somebody. And we discuss and we talk among us. It's so bad. But football has become some passion for some people. But gradually, their interest is dwindling and is dying. People are putting in money. People are doing a lot of investment, hoping that the league will grow. But trust me, the kind of manipulations that we know here. You see, don't forget, every club owner or club CEO is a friend to somebody. And we discuss and we talk among us. It's so bad. But football has become some passion for some people. But gradually, their interest is dwindling and is dying.
0: Let's do Black Stars conversations now. The Ghana Football Association has unanimously recommended Carlos Queiroz to remain as Black Stars head coach on a long-term basis following his performance at the 2026 FIFA World Cup. GFA Communications Director Henry Asante Chum says the Portuguese coach has been informed of the decision. However, his continued stay will depend on approval from the Ministry of Sports and Recreation, which is expected to finance his contract. Meanwhile, Desmond Ofeh has been tipped to take charge of the Black Stars for their 2027 AFCON qualifiers, which will begin next month. From one national team to the other, Ghana's ambassador to the Czech Republic, Teresa Ajay-Mensah, has traveled to Krakow to welcome the Black Princesses ahead of the 2026 FIFA Women's World Cup at the under-20 level. The ambassador encouraged the players to present Ghana with pride and assured them of the government's continued support. She also reviewed plans to engage the Ghanaian community in Poland to mobilize supporters for the team during the tournament. The Black Princesses, coached by Charles Sampson, begin their campaign against Ecuador on the 6th of September before facing Korea Republic and France, all in the group stage. Still in women's football, but this time in Cameroon, thousands of Cameroonians have taken to the streets of Yaoundé to celebrate the indomitable Lionesses after their historic WAFCON triumph. Cameroon defeated Malawi 3-0 in Sunday's final in Morocco to win their first Women's African Cup of Nations title. The team received a huge welcome upon their return home, with the supporters gathering at the airport before thousands more lined the streets of the capital to celebrate their achievement. The Indomitable Lionesses made history after entering the tournament as late qualifiers following the expansion of the competition from 12 to 16 teams. So Cameroon continue to celebrate their WAFCON triumph in their country. Now to some more news. This time, let's look at some Ghanaian players abroad. Today, we look at Christopher Bontuba, who opened a scoring account for the 2026-27 season in Al-Qatsiyah's big win in the King's Saudi Cup. The Black Stars forward started in the side's big win over Altai on Monday night in what was his second appearance of the campaign. Italian forward Matteo Retegi opened the scoring for Al-Qatsiyah in the 16th minute before Bontuba doubled the lead in the 34th minute. The Ghanaian pounced on a loose ball in the penalty box before dropping two players and the goalkeeper to score from close range. Just before the break, the Ghanaian also set up Retegi for a second goal of the opening half to make it 3-0 for Brendan Rodgers' side. Al-Qatsiyah also came back from recess and scored two more goals as they recorded a 5-0 away win over their opponent. Bontuba played no minutes during the Black Stars 2026 World Cup campaign in Mexico, Canada and the US as the Black Stars crash out at the round of 32 stage.
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0: This is still the Sports Bulletin live on Asase 99.5. Let's do some more sports updates. Now, Chelsea co-owners Todd Boehly and Mark Walter are in talks to sell the ownership stakes to fellow co-owner Clearlake Capital. The potential deal could value Chelsea Football Club at more than 5 billion euros. The discussions could see Clearlake take greater control of the club, although no final agreement has been reached. For Newcastle United, they're already concerned about their performances in the coming season, as former Premier League midfielder Jamie O'Hara has questioned the appointment of Newcastle coach Matias Iheso along with their transfer business this summer. O'Hara believes Newcastle could struggle this season and has warned that supporters may quickly turn on the team if results do not go their way.
7: I would probably say the Newcastle manager, Iheso, because you're taking over Eddie Howe. There's been a lot of upheaval at the football club. I feel like Iriola's probably got quite a lot in the credit in the bank because of what he's produced at Bournemouth. So they know they're getting a good manager. You know, and give him time. I think he's going to do a really good job at Liverpool. I think it was a good sign in bringing him in. Iheso's obviously unproven, so the pressure's probably going to be on him to get off to a good start. I just don't know if they are. I just don't know if they're going to get off to a good start. They've had so many problems. You know, Eddie Howe leaving, players leaving. I just feel like they're going to be under it big time, early doors. And if they have a few sticky results, they might, you know, the fans might turn on it quickly. I really do think that. And it could be worrying up there. I don't think they'll go down, but I don't think they're going to have a good season. I would probably say the Newcastle manager, Iheso, because you're taking over Eddie Howe. There's been a lot of upheaval at the football club. I feel like Iriola's probably got quite a lot in the credit in the bank because of what he's produced at Bournemouth. So they know they're getting a good manager. You know, and give him time. I think he's going to do a really good job at Liverpool. I think it was a good sign in bringing him in. Iheso's obviously unproven, so the pressure's probably going to be on him to get off to a good start. I just don't know if they are. I just don't know if they're going to get off to a good start. They've had so many problems. You know, Eddie Howe leaving, players leaving. I just feel like they're going to be under it big time, early doors. And if they have a few sticky results, they might, you know, the fans might turn on it quickly. I really do think that. And it could be worrying up there. I don't think they'll go down, but I don't think they're going to have a good season.
0: So that is Jamie O'Hara on the transfer business of Newcastle and the appointment of Matias Iheso as the new head coach of the club. Now, Nigerian football legend Jeje Okocha has revealed the hilarious story behind his move to Bolton Wanderers. Okocha says he signed for the club without doing any research after sporting director told him that Bolton was just 10 minutes from Old Trafford, making him think it was a big club. He was shown only the beautiful stadium before signing, but after putting pen to paper, he discovered a tiny training ground and a shower that could accommodate just 3 people. A case of finding out the hard way that being close to Old Trafford doesn't make you Manchester United. Let's hear Jeje Okocha as he shared this experience.
8: To be honest, I didn't do my research.
9: You thought you were joining Bournemouth.
8: I thought, no, you know, when you think that everywhere in England is nice,
9: it's nice.
8: Because before then, I'd been to London. I played against Man United, Manchester. So, and when I heard Bolton is just 10 minutes away or 15 minutes away from Manchester, so I was like, oh, it's the same level, you know. So when I came, when I was invited to negotiate, they picked me up at Manchester Airport, drove me straight to the stadium. And, you know, the stadium is beautiful. You know, I had a tour with them of the stadium, hotel, everything. Oh, I said,
9: this looks nice.
8: Interesting. They didn't take me to the training ground.
9: So, they kept that away from
8: me. They kept that away from me.
9: You might change your mind.
8: So it was after I signed and resumed training, I went to the training ground. The changing room was cabin. the shower was like just three people at a time. You know, you have to queue. You have to queue. I said, oh, JJ, what are you doing here? You know, so I came first. I left my family in Paris. So, but, you know, as a football person, I could live anywhere. And the saving grace also was that Manchester.
0: So that was how Okocha found out that being close to Old Trafford doesn't make you Manchester United. Moving on, the Premier League is introducing new measures to give fans greater insight into refereeing and VAR decisions from the 2026-27 season. The league will publish the findings of its independent key match incident panel every week, with the panel reviewing major decisions such as penalties, red cards, and offside calls. For the first time, the Premier League will also publish direct quotes from referees and VAR officials explaining the reasoning behind selected decisions on its match center, website, and app. In addition, selected matches will feature audio from referees' cam, although VAR conversations will not be broadcast live. The league says the move is aimed at improving transparency and helping supporters better understand how controversial decisions are reached in football games. So, new ways to increase referee and VAR transparency starting from the new season will begin in the English Premier League. Let's now head to Italy as Italy's Serie A kicks off on the 22nd of August, with champions Inter Milan facing strong competition as they begin a major squad transition. Inter remain favourite, but AC Milan and Napoli are expected to challenge for the Scudetto after making significant changes to their squads and coaching teams. Milan have appointed Ruben Amorim as manager and signed Goncalo Ramos from PSG, while Napoli have brought in Massimiliano Allegri, with Rasmus Højlund set to lead their attack. Meanwhile, Como and Roma are also looking to build an impressive campaign, with Como preparing for Champions League football and Roma targeting another strong season under Gianpiero Gasparini. So the Italian football fans can see the Italian Serie A begin on the 22nd of August, with a lot of teams having boosted their squads and technical benches for the new campaign and beyond. Let's now head to Brazil. Santos captain Neymar became the first player in Brazil's Serie A to be forced off the pitch for 1 minute under a new rule aimed at tackling time wasting by goalkeepers. The rule is being tested in Brazil and will also be introduced in competitions, including the English Premier League. Under the trial, when the player is stopped because a goalkeeper received medical treatment, the coach must nominate an outfield player to leave the field for 1 minute after play resumes. In Santos' 3-0 victory over Vasco, goalkeeper Gabriel Brazão received treatment, but the coach failed to nominate a player within the required 10 seconds. As a result, Neymar was instructed by the referee to leave the pitch for 1 minute. So the laws continue to be trialed and tested for the new campaign, and Neymar became the first player in Brazil's Serie A to be forced off to go off the pitch for 1 minute, a move aimed at tackling time wasting in football. We'll take a break. When we're back, there's more sports to uncover.
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0: This is still the Sports Bulletin live on Asase 99.5, still in the world of football human rights organization Fair Square has urged FIFA to block Gianni Infantino from seeking a fourth term as president, arguing that he has already served the maximum three terms allowed under FIFA statute. Fair Square dispute FIFA's 2022 decision that Infantino's first spell in office from 2016 to 2019 should not count as a fourth term. Infantino is expected to seek re-election for the 2027 to 2031 cycle, with a vote scheduled for March 18 next year in Morocco. The FIFA president is already facing growing scrutiny over governance and transparency concerns. Still, involving Gianni Infantino, FIFA Chief Operating Officer Kevin Lamour has left the organization weeks after publicly criticizing Gianni Infantino's controversial plan to sell stakes in the World Cup commercial rights and other tournaments. Lamour has described the proposal as a project of one person before FIFA later withdrew the plan. His departure comes as pressure continues to mount on Infantino ahead of next year's FIFA presidential election, with many confederations now questioning his leadership. Now, speaking of confederations questioning his leadership, the Scottish Football Association has withdrawn its support for FIFA president Gianni Infantino. Scotland says it will not vote for Infantino at next year's FIFA Congress, joining England, Ireland and Wales in withdrawing their backing. Now, Scottish FA Chief Executive Ian Maxwell has cited concerns over governance, transparency and engagement with member associations. Infantino continues to face mounting pressure and he will seek re-election next year, but his position continues to come under increasing scrutiny. Down to the international front, former Belgium head coach Rudy Garcia has criticized the team's medical staff, claiming poor handling of injuries and illnesses affected their 2026 World Cup campaign. Garcia specifically pointed to Jeremy Doku's illness, which saw the Manchester City winger spend a night in hospital, as well as injuries to Yuri Tielemans, Charles de Cattelare, and Zeno Debast. Belgium reached the quarterfinals, but Garcia's contract was not renewed after the tournament. He has since been replaced by former Netherlands international Mark van Bommel. Now over to Asia. A growing rift within Asian football has deepened over the Asian Football Confederation's criticism of FIFA president Gianni Infantino. Qatar's Football Association questioned why it is not consulted before the AFC joined UEFA and CONCACAF in calling for greater accountability over Infantino's leadership. However, AFC president Sheikh Salman bin Ibrahim Al Khalifa has defended the decision, insisting he acted within his constitutional authority and in the best interests of Asian football. The dispute comes amid continued criticism of Infantino's withdrawn plan to bring private investment into FIFA competitions. We'll take a break. When we're back, we'll do more sport.
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10: 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What went right? What went wrong?
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13: 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Driven by passion. 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
0: Indeed, we are driven by passion and powered by fact. Now into some more sports news. Atletico Madrid forward Julian Alvarez will miss the club's La Liga opener after Diego Simeone confirmed the Argentine is not yet in the required condition to play football. Simeone says he hopes that Alvarez will improve over the next few days and return to full fitness soon. The Atletico boss has also dismissed speculation over the striker's future, insisting there is no doubt that Alvarez will remain at the club. Simeone says the focus is now on taking care of the player and ensuring he's in the best possible condition to continue with Atletico Madrid. He's already been in the news a couple of times over the transfer speculation and links to FC Barcelona. Later tonight at 7 p.m., Atletico Madrid will play against Malaga in round one of the Spanish La Liga for the 2026-27 football campaign. Now, over in Germany. Bayern Munich striker Harry Kane says winning the Ballon d'Or will be an amazing achievement as he continues to chase a prestigious individual award. The England captain believes he's done everything possible on the pitch to put himself in contention, as he would be delighted if his performances are recognized. Kane enjoyed an impressive spell in Germany, scoring consistently and helping Bayern compete for major honors. He now hopes his form and achievement will be enough to earn him a place among the leading contenders for the Ballon d'Or.
6: The Ballon d'Or is not in my hands. I've done what I need, done what I can do in terms of putting in the performances. It's now down to votes and other people and the media and stuff I can't control. So we'll see what happens. Obviously, it'll be amazing if it was to happen, but ultimately it's still 2 months away, 2 or 3 months away before that's decided. So it's not something that's on the front of my mind right now. The Ballon d'Or is not in my hands. I've done what I need, done what I can do in terms of putting in the performances. It's now down to votes and other people and the media and stuff I can't control. So we'll see what happens. Obviously, it'll be amazing if it was to happen, but ultimately it's still 2 months away, 2 or 3 months away before that's decided. So it's not something that's on the front of my mind right now.
0: That's England and Bayern Munich striker Harry Kane looking ahead to winning the 2026 Ballon d'Or award. Now, ahead of the new Premier League season, let's look back in time and look at the numbers that have defined the successes of the top giant in the English Premier League. Now, Manchester United remain the club with the most points won in Premier League history. The Red Devils lead the all-time standings with 2,714 points, ahead of Arsenal, who have accumulated 2,473 points. Liverpool sit there with 2,402 points, while Chelsea are 4 to 2,366 points. Liverpool and Chelsea are third and fourth, respectively. Tottenham Hotspur occupy fifth place with 1,992 points, followed by Manchester City on 1,958 points. The figures highlight the remarkable consistency and longevity of these clubs in the Premier League since its formation in 1992. Manchester United's position at the summit reflects their dominance during the early decades of the competition, while Arsenal, Liverpool and Chelsea have also maintained a strong presence among England's top flight elite. Now, in the build-up to the new campaign, Liverpool boss Andoni Iraola has been backed as a potential Premier League manager of the season. Speaking on the CBS Sports panel, Matteo Bonetti selected Iraola, describing him as a modern embodiment of Marcelo Bielsa. Iraola arrives at Liverpool after three impressive seasons at Bournemouth and is now tasked with rebuilding the Reds for a disappointing campaign last season. The Spaniard is known for his high-intensity attacking style of football, and expectations will be high as he begins a new chapter at Anfield. Let's hear CBS Sports panel Matteo Bonetti as he selected Andoni Iraola as probably the Premier League manager of the season when the upcoming campaign is over. 800.

0: You kind of want the team that's most overperformed their expectations, their wage bill. I haven't got the figures for this season, but I would imagine that Brentford are probably 17th, 16th in terms of wage bill, and we're all talking about them as European contenders. I mean, that is incredible management across the club, but including Andrews.
1: I went with Antonio Raiola. He's the modern embodiment of Marcelo Bielsa. Doesn't have to fall out with his players every 2-3 years like Bielsa did or his teams. I think Iraola worked wonders with a Bournemouth team that was a selling club, that lost so much talent during the few years that he was there. Now he's got all this talent to work with, players that he's never had at his disposal. I think he'll get the best out of some of the players that disappointed last season, and they'll finish in the Champions League position.
2: Mm-hmm. Big call. Go from a club like Bournemouth to Liverpool. Mm-hmm. That's all I'm saying.
3: Lahoud, who you got?
4: So, since Enzo Fernandez is going to stay and win Player of the Year, I went with... the manager of Chelsea. Laugh now, everyone. Xabi Alonso. Xabi's going to instill that discipline. Chelsea fans, you listen to me right now. Enzo's going to stay. The wrongs of the World Cup are going to be righted. Cole Palmer's going to have a massive reset. João Pedro is going to win Golden Boot. Where are Chelsea?
2: They might know that. Where are Chelsea? You're backing Chelsea to win the league.
4: Chelsea to win the league this game.
1: And João Pedro will have more goals than Haaland.
4: João Pedro will have more goals.
5: So debate has already begun on who will become the top player or the top scorer of the upcoming season, the best manager and more. Until the end of May 2027, we'll only have to look on to see how things would pan out. Over in Spain, Rafinha has become Barca's first team captain for the 2026-27 season, becoming the first Brazilian in history to wear Barca's band. The decision came from the departure of two key veterans, Marc-Andre Ter Stegen, who has gone on loan to Ajax, and Ronald Araujo, who is also on loan at Liverpool. Although many legendary compatriots have already worn the Barcelona shirts, Rafinha has become the first Brazilian to take on the role of the first captain in the club's history. Barca now have five captains. Rafinha happens to be the first. Frankie de Jong the second, Pedri third, Gavi fourth, and Eric Garcia is the fifth captain. Rafinha's appointment comes after a long period in which he established himself as a key leader within the squad. To date, the Brazilian has won seven titles for the club. The winger also received his first Ballon d'Or nomination last year after being voted La Liga Player of the Season and finishing as one of the top scorers in the UEFA Champions League. With 75 goals across 177 appearances for Barca, Rafinha is currently the fourth highest Brazilian goal scorer in the club's history. The fourth highest Brazilian goal scorer in Barca's history, ahead of two-time Ballon d'Or winner Ronaldo. So that is it for Rafinha and FC Barcelona, becoming the first Brazilian captain or the first lead captain for Barca to be a Brazilian. Now back to England. Manchester United have made it clear that Bruno Fernandes is not for sale at any price, despite interest from Galatasaray, Juventus and AC Milan. Galatasaray were considering a bid of around €42.7 million, but United are determined to keep their captain. Fernandes has 1 year left on his contract with an option for a further season and remains keen to stay at Old Trafford. The Portugal international enjoyed a record-breaking campaign last season, registering 21 Premier League assists. United, on their part, have stepped up negotiations over a new contract for their captain. The talks are focused on key details, including salary, contract length, and a potential release clause. His current release clause of around €65 million expired this summer, adding further importance to the ongoing discussions. In the transfers, Japan goalkeeper Asan Suzuki is set to join Aston Villa from Parma in a deal worth up to €29.9 million, making the most expensive Japanese goalkeeper in history. 23-year-old, who has a Ghanaian father and a Japanese mother, will become the first Japanese goalkeeper in Premier League history. Suzuki has overcome early mistakes and racist abuse to establish himself as Japan's number one, earning 28 international appearances. He now looks set to take the next step in his career in the English Premier League. Now, for Saudi Arabian club Al Hilal, they could make a move for Aston Villa striker Oli Watkins if Karim Benzema eventually leaves the club. Al Hilal boss

0: Yannick Nzaghi sees Watkins as an ideal replacement for the Frenchman. Watkins has 2 years remaining on his Aston Villa contract, while Benzema is seeking payment of his final year's wages before agreeing to terminate his current Al Hilal deal. For Ipswich Town boys Gary O'Neill, he's reunited with two of his former Strasbourg players, signing Julio Enciso and Abdul Ouattara. Paraguay winger Enciso returns to Ipswich for a reported €25 million, while 20-year-old Ivorian forward Ouattara joins for around €17 million. Both players worked under O'Neill at Strasbourg last season and have signed long-term deals with Ipswich ahead of their Premier League opener against Sunderland on Saturday. For Coventry City, they have completed a signing of Nigerian striker Taiwo Awoniyi from Nottingham Forest for a reported £9 million. The 29-year-old has signed ahead of Coventry's return to the Premier League, with the club preparing for their opening game against champions Arsenal on Friday. Awoniyi spent 4 seasons at Nottingham Forest, scoring 23 goals in 103 appearances across all competitions. The striker also has 10 appearances for Nigeria, and he will now link up with Frank Lampard's side as Coventry return to the top flight for the first time in 25 years. More in the transfers, Newcastle are favourite to sign AC Milan forward Christopher Nkunku for around €25 million. Aston Villa are also interested, but the 28-year-old Frenchman is said to favour a return to the English Premier League side in Newcastle. Roma, Borussia Dortmund and RB Leipzig are also monitoring the French forward. And in Brazil, Memphis Depay has agreed to take a significant pay cut to remain at Corinthians until 2028. Netherlands forward had criticised the club after they withdrew a previously agreed contract extension. However, Corinthians president Osmar Sabitzer says the pay has reduced his financial demand to help the club manage its finances. The pay has scored 20 goals in 79 appearances for Corinthians so far.
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0: Let's now zoom into the transfer gossips here on the Sports Bulletin. Now, Manchester City will have to pay Chelsea more than $120 million to land Argentina midfielder Enzo Fernandez if they try to complete a deal in the final 2 weeks of the transfer window. For Chelsea, they want close to €100 million if they are to sell Portugal winger Pedro Neto this summer, with Saudi Pro League club Al Hilal linked with a move. For the likes of Manchester City, Arsenal and Tottenham, they are also all interested in Neto, who joined Chelsea for €54 million from Wolverhampton Wanderers in 2024. Again, Manchester United have been offered a chance to sign Spain midfielder Marc Casado, who Barcelona have now put up for sale. Now, despite United's reluctance to sell, Galatasaray offered Portugal midfielder Bruno Fernandes $18.3 million in annual salary per season. The figure is in euros, but a new deal would turn Bruno Fernandes to stay at Manchester United. For Liverpool Football Club, they are still keen to sign Paris Saint-Germain duo Bradley Barcola and Ibrahim Mbaye, with a combined fee of $155 million being mooted for the front winger and Senegal forward. Bayern Munich are also confident of agreeing a new deal with England forward Harry Kane, who is entering the final year of his contract. For Como, they have made an offer to take Fiorentina and Italy forward Moise Kean on loan with an obligation to buy in a package worth 25 million euros. Leeds United have also given Suriname striker Joao Pirou permission to travel to West Ham for his medical. AC Milan have agreed a deal worth 34 million euros to sign Belgium winger Diogo Moreira from Strasbourg. And finally, in the gossip, Sao Paulo and West Ham are among the clubs taking an interest in 39-year-old former England forward Jamie Vardy, who is a free agent as of now. So these are the gossips that could transform into completed deals. The usual here we go when talks progress and gets to the final stages. Now let's look at some young stars to watch out for in the coming Premier League season. Several highly rated youngsters are expected to make an impact as the new season gets underway. First on the list happens to be Ghanaian international Kali Brenti, who has joined Coventry for a record fee of 25 million euros from SC Nordjylland. Brenti featured in all four of Ghana's World Cup matches and was named Young Player of the Year in the Danish Super League last season. At Aston Villa, 17-year-old striker Brian Majo has already made headlines after scoring the Super Cup against Paris Saint-Germain and impressing during pre-season. Swiss midfielder Juan Masampe was also impressive at the World Cup, and his other Villa youngster expected to get opportunities in the coming season. Villa's George Hermans is still being tipped for a breakthrough after an impressive display against Paris Saint-Germain. Manchester United's Shea Lacey is another player attracting attention. The 19-year-old winger has impressed in pre-season and could feature regularly for the first team this campaign. Meanwhile, Newcastle will be hoping Dutch midfielder Sean Sterr and Ivorian winger Bazuna Touré can make an immediate impact as the club begins a new era under Matthias Yasel. Other youngsters to watch in the coming campaign include Liverpool's Trey Johnny, Brighton's Luka Vucevic and Bournemouth's Vejo Milosevic. The Premier League could provide the perfect stage for these emerging talents to announce themselves in the 2026-27 football season. So these are some youngsters to look forward to as the new campaign continues to draw nearer. Remember, the Premier League will kick off this Friday with defending champion Arsenal playing the first fixture against newly promoted Coventry City.
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0: Let's wrap up the Sports Bulletin this afternoon in the world of tennis. Now, Serena Williams and Venus Williams have lost their first doubles match together since 2022, falling to Peyton Stearns and Maita Koistic 6-2, 1-6, 10-8 at the Cincinnati Masters. Meanwhile, men's top seed Alexander Zverev advanced to the fourth round after beating Francis Terence Atman in straight sets. Elsewhere, Iga Swiatek, Jessica Pegula, and Elena Rybakina also recorded victories, while Australia's Alex de Minaur progressed after defeating Arta Ferry.
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0: And that's how we wrap up today's edition of the Sports Bulletin live on Asante 99.5. Before I go, a recap of our top stories. GFA to hold to the second ordinary congress on Thursday. Yaounde erupt in celebration after Cameroon's WAFCON triumph. In Europe, major Chelsea ownership change on the cards. And Manchester United declare Bruno Fernandes not for sale. My name is Kelvin Saki. 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Stay in the game. Stay with Asahi. Good afternoon. Up next is Russia with Elvis Crystal. Stay tuned in.

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It's Friday. Hey, my girl, I need it. And between 10 and 12 midnight, there are no rules on After Dark. This is where it all comes out. The questions you're afraid to ask, the thoughts you put down during the day, the stories you've never told a soul, the issues keeping you up at 2 a.m. Join me, the voice goddess, Eddie, and our bodacious friends for daring conversations on After Dark. 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

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From the market woman in Makola counting her day's take to the investment banker in London watching the CD, cocoa, gold, money is on all our minds. But here's the thing, most of us never got the plain language guide to making it work for us. 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I'm Kwaku Adoboli. Every week, we cut through the financial jargon to bring you the numbers and what they mean for your pocket. We'll take you through the Ghana Stock Exchange, keep our eye on Lagos, Nairobi, and Johannesburg, answer your savings questions, and sit down with the players actually moving the money. 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We'll show you where the continent's money is moving, and more importantly, how you should move your money. 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

keys. I need the strings. I need the bass and the drums. 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

0: 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Good afternoon to you. It's 5 minutes past the hour of two, and we're here. Like I promised you yesterday, I was going to be back here tomorrow. Of course, today is. And then we're going to have a great time as usual, as we always love to have. And that's what I promised you today. I'm going to have a really exciting time with you. It's a Tuesday, so we're looking forward to throwing down some of the best sounds you probably haven't heard in a while. And also bringing on some real cool, brand new ones in between as we proceed down the line around 5 p.m. Sassy Radio 99.5. I am Elvis Crystal. Thank you so much for joining me this afternoon. And also saying shouts to Kelvin Saki, who's going to be back tomorrow at exactly 1 p.m. And also shouts to Najama and the crew. Big shout going out to Akoi Sylvie and the Breakfast crew as well. They're back, all of them coming back tomorrow. You want to make some time to catch up? Well, we can play catch up, right? You're welcome, welcome, welcome. Today, we're looking at big question of the day and also getting into the courtroom later on at 3:30. I want you to join me where we'll find out what the story is, what the case is in court today. While we let the music play in between, whatever you're going through, eat first and let the music play. Welcome, we're starting off. Gym Class Heroes. Stereo Heart, welcome, welcome, welcome.
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Ah, yeah. There you are. And here I am. Give you the best of sounds all the way to 5 p.m. on Asasi 99.5, 995 Russia. Let me run you through a couple of the songs you probably missed out listening to. And if you just joined us, you missed out on a song from Gym Class Heroes from 2011, Stereo Heart. Jason Derulo also played here with Ride in Solo. Bruno Mars. Jason Derulo also played here with Ride in Solo. Bruno Mars came through with a lazy song. And if you're feeling that kind of lazy feeling, well, Katy Perry's telling you to roar. Roar like a tiger, roar like a lion. Frankie J says, take a chance on me. And of course, I still have more in the bag here on the 995 Rush Hour. There's a lot more coming up. We have a lot of songs to get through today. Tuesday afternoon, soundtrack in your afternoon. Energizing your day. Don't let the day slump. Pick up the mood, pick up the pace. 28 minutes past the hour 2, Asasi 99.5 Rush Hour. And I am Elvis Crystal. Destination is 5 p.m. Got my question of the day today coming up. Let me just run you through it real quickly because I think you should be able to join me with your voice notes, your text messages, and also join me with your opinion, okay? Feel free. As today we're looking at a question here. Have you ever tried to break up with someone and that person hasn't agreed to it? You try to break up with them, but they won't agree. They won't budge. Would you want to share an experience with me? How did you finally let go of the grip? Have you ever tried to end a relationship, but the other person refused to accept the breakup? How did he end? How did you take it? How did he pan out? I'd like to find out because I think a lot of people cannot accept certain decisions that you make, especially when you're about to break up with them. They no go agree. What's your experience? You want to share that with me? Let me know what happened. How did he end? Share your thoughts with me. 059-415-7777. I've got Nelly here. And Nelly is coming up with Just a Dream. I am Elvis. Stay with me.

If you're singing along to this song right now, good afternoon to you. If you're humming along to it, greetings to you, man. And this song is bringing back some memories. Tuesday afternoon, Chris Brown, She Ain't You. I mean, you can try all you can try, but it's never going to be you, man. It says the men always know who they want, and the women too. Yeah, everyone knows who they want, man. So if it's not you, you're going to have to take the cue. Make sure you know. You know, survival also determines whether you know it or not. If you have to know, then you ought to know that you're not the one. You understand? Nelly came through with Just a Dream. Had a song from Jay-Z, Alicia Keys, Empire State of Mind. And of course, mixed up with some Kanye West as well. A quarter more.

To get it all three, there's a lot more big jams in the bag. Messenger says, hi, good afternoon. I'm singing along. My voice is almost crappy. It's okay. Once in a while, we get to do sing-along Tuesdays. Still got some brand new ones in between now to five, by the way. So you should be expecting a lot more great sounds. I'm talking about Afro beats. I'm at pianos later. We might do some dancehall in between as well. You already know the format. So if you know the format, you know how to get with the format and stay with the format. You understand? You feel the vibe? 059-415-7777. Have you ever wanted to leave somebody, like break up with them, but they didn't agree that the relationship should end? What happened? How did you finally wiggle your way out of that snare? Let me know how your wiggle went. 059-415-7777. Ever tried to break up with somebody, but they didn't budge? Like, you could try all you have to try, but no. They still come around, like they know that you guys are still together. How did you maneuver? How did you get through it? Share your experience with me. 059-415-7777. Or if you ever had a moment where someone says they are done with you, but they still behave as though you're still together. You know, it's quite confusing. It's very toxic. I want you to share this that experience with me. 059-415-7777. I've got music coming in from Young Blue, Chris Brown, 2 Chainz, right here. Only on the 995 Rush Hour Sassy Radio. Stick around here. More jams on the way. Good afternoon.

0: Justin Bieber. It's Tinny from Nigeria right here. Money live on Asasi Radio 99.5. Yeah, sometimes you can wish you could have all the money in the world, but it probably sometimes it won't solve all the problems, but it can. Let nobody tell you money can solve no problems. It can. Yeah, when you have it all and you can't solve some problems, then we can have a conversation. But you go ahead and have the money. Go ahead. Make nobody stop you. Understand? Live here on a Rush Hour, Asasi Radio 99.5. I am Elvis Crystal. Before the song, you heard a sound from Stoneboy, Memories. Of course, Lulu Brooke also came here with No One, played here on Asasi Rush Hour. And also, you heard a sound from Young Blue, teaming up with Chris Brown, and of course, 2 Chainz. The song's called Baddest. And also, you heard a sound from Mahalia and Baker from London. Yeah, man. Pick Up the Pace. And Forgiveness from Tiwa Savage. Conscience with Shake It. And of course, brand new record from Masego, teaming up with Buju Banton. Brilliant songs already. There's a lot more in the bag, you know, a lot more. It says, good afternoon, Mr. Elvis. It's your guy. Shouts going out to Tilims from Shy Hills. How's it going, my brother? It says, this is, Mr. Elvis, this your afternoon drive is curing my Accra traffic stress. Thank you for the vibes, boss. You got it. Absolutely. I got you. Okay. Worry not. Right now, let me update you on what's going on around town, what the latest is, and what you're supposed to be aware of and be abreast of. Salam is here. Salam, how you doing? I hope you're good.
1: I'm doing good, my brother.
0: Nice one. Sounds good to me, man.
1: Midiapan.
0: Oh, yeah. I see that. I see the vibe, man. You Midiapan?
1: Yeah, Midiapan.
0: No, that's
1: right. Wagwan.
0: Midiapan. Yeah. So if I say you Midiapan, you say, yeah, Midiapan like a saucepan. You understand?
1: Oh, okay. Midiapan like a saucepan.
0: And listen, that is actually my own coinage, right? I came up with that on my own.
1: All right.
0: So it's not like patois, but you understand the vibe, right? You get the vibe, right?
1: Yeah, I get
0: it. So no. Anyway, what's coming up? What's the latest on the ground on Wagwan?
1: Well, today we'll be talking about the, you know, traffic situations. And okay, there is a new law now that, you know, motorists can actually record police officers to serve as an evidence if something, you know, really happened. So, and also a woman who traveled to Iraq for greener pastures has shared her audio of working there and certain situations and things that she had to go through over there. Okay. So a Ghanaian woman who has opened up about her difficult experience working as a domestic maid in Iraq, revealing that what was supposed to be an opportunity to earn a living became a painful ordeal. She says she worked under very poor, harsh condition while in Iraq. During her time there, she reportedly experienced a repeated physical assault, adding to the difficulties she faced as a domestic worker. Her experience highlights the vulnerabilities faced by some Ghanaian domestic workers who traveled abroad in search of better economic opportunity. The accounts also draw attention to concerns about treatment and protection of migrant domestic workers, particularly those who may have limited support while working in foreign countries. We've heard of, you know, situations where people travel from here to other countries, more especially the Arab countries, where they had to go through a lot. And, you know, I think back in 2015 or so, 2016, there was something about
0: Potapoti. Okay.
1: You know, those days, I mean, and the videos that came during those days were very, very, really an eyesore to, you know, so for this woman to also come on, that means there were a whole lot of things going
0: on. Yeah, I mean, undisputedly, there are a lot of things that happen overseas, especially when people travel in search of work, or should I say in search of greener pastures. A lot of things happen. Undocumented, and some are actually dark figures. Yeah. When you rank the figures up and say you have a statistic, say a certain percentage, you should know that the dark figures represent the unreported incidents and cases, which, by the way, outweighs the reported cases.
1: Exactly.
0: So a lot of things go on over there. If you have family members overseas, you want to check up on them every now and then. And also, you should know that you can always call on the embassy when you don't feel something is working out well properly for you. Call on the embassy of your country and just get back home. Mm. Because home is where your heart is.
1: Yeah, exactly. So a 27-year-old spiritualist has been arrested after residents of the Lamte in the Gans South municipality reportedly caught him with an 11-year-old schoolgirl in an uncompleted building. The suspect, identified as Comfort C. Prof, was allegedly seen entering a building with a girl, raising suspicion among residents in the area. According to reports, residents were alerted by the girl's cry from inside the building and they intervened. A search of the suspect's belongings allegedly uncovered a bag containing items believed by residents to be human bones. The Wow. suspect, who reportedly lived in a completed building, was allegedly assaulted by some angry residents before being handed over to the police. The rescued girl is said to be safe while the suspect remains in police custody. The police have commenced investigation into the circumstances surrounding the incident and the items reportedly found in the suspect is in the police possession.
0: So, this is crazy.
1: Yeah, very, very crazy.
0: And you know, funny thing is, you know, take about 20 years ago, or should I say 25 years ago, for instance, when you find an adult with a kid, you know, We sort of think it's a communal, we think in a communal frame, a communal frame of mind. When you see people, you think that they're okay, all right? Mm. So our society thinks in a communal frame of mind. It's never individualistic.
1: Yeah.
0: You don't find a kid doing something funny and people leave the kid alone.
1: Yeah, exactly.
0: So it's always communal. Now, because of that communal frame of mind, a lot of people see people who are not supposed to be with other people and leave them alone. Do you understand?
1: Yeah.
0: So you see an adult with a kid and your mind is, they are okay.
1: Mm.
0: Or perhaps it's a cousin, an uncle, or a brother, or whatever.
1: Yeah.
0: But now things are changing because you could actually see an adult with a kid, but you could see that this kid doesn't want to be with the adult.
1: Yeah, exactly.
0: And so because it's communal, you have to now think differently and start to, you know, picture things from a different lens when you look at people.
1: Exactly.
0: You have to read people more.
1: Mm.
0: Look at the kid's face. Look at how they walk. Look at their behavior. You could tell that this one is not really, it's not a family member at all.
1: Yeah, yeah.
0: And so aside from the fact that you as an adult or an onlooker should look at these signs, these signs should also be taught in school.
1: Yeah.
0: In schools where kids could be taught to communicate if they're not comfortable. Because I've seen a video online before where they have a certain hand gesture. They do a certain hand gesture.
1: Yeah.
0: You know, they wave it in your face just to let you know that they're not okay.
1: Yeah.
0: How many kids around this side of the country know that they can't communicate that way?
1: Maybe the system. The system are not well structured to be able to protect, you know, kids from danger as such. Yeah.
0: Now, let's assume that the curriculum, everything else is written already.
1: Yeah.
0: So you might find it a bit tough to want to inculcate that into the programming. That is why you have NGOs. That is why you have schools that people go to let children know what they're supposed to know, especially about their rights and all. So we should communicate to the kids. Let the kids be able to show that they're not okay.
1: Yeah.
0: Because that way you could know the signs. And it should be a general universal sign.
1: Mm.
0: You can't be communicating different signs when I see different signs. You're supposed to communicate a specific sign to let me know, that you're not okay.
1: Mm.
0: So if we all agree that it's a four finger in the air and waving it like this, that we should teach it in schools.
1: So and I just love the fact that you touch on, there is another name for it. They call it collectivism, where a lot of people, all that we do is just for the community and all that. But sometimes it has its own disadvantage.
0: It does. It does have
1: because I mean, in African settings, that's just as you said, we care about each other a lot.
0: Yeah.
1: When you go outside the countries, individualism.
0: Yes, individual.
1: Yeah, so they don't even really care about you, whatever you are doing. Mm-hmm. On the streets of the UK or the US, a girl can be passing by and they really don't know what exactly is going on. Exactly. And they may end up and all that.
0: Well, strong point. Mm-hmm. Teach it in schools. Let kids be able to communicate to strangers if they're not okay. Especially communicate to the police and the security services so that they can take action as soon as they see a sign.
1: Yeah.
0: All right, let's move on to the most topical story right now. I think it's about the road traffic.
1: So Ghana has updated its road traffic regulation 2026, LI-2519, introducing changes aimed at improving road safety and clarifying the rights and responsibility of motorists and law enforcement officers. The updated regulations replace the previous road traffic regulation 2012, LI-2180. One key clarification is that motorists have the right to record police officers during traffic stop, provided they do not interfere with the police duties. Their recordings can also potentially be used as evidence in court. The regulations provide new framework for dealing with the road traffic offenses and driving license, including provisions concerning expired licenses. The new rule also seeks to address emerging issues in Ghana's road transport sector and strengthen enforcement of road safety requirements. There are also concerns about, video, because we've seen a lot of videos
0: circulating.
1: Last week, I think there was this popular influencer that was caught in the web of arguments with a police officer, and he then went straight to.
0: I think I remember that.
1: And I feel like people were complaining, why then were you recording? But he was saying that he was recording purposely for his safety.
0: Yeah,
1: you know, to let people know that this is what exactly that is going on. It's just like, unlike, you know, the outside, when you go Europe, UK, the US, I mean, the police officers, they have body cam.
0: Yeah,
1: that can actually record every single thing. Yeah. But here we are, too. We don't have body cam to even record.
0: So, yes, recordings are important, because overseas, you find citizens, civilians recording the police force, whatever goes on in there, they also record your version.
1: Yeah.
0: Because we all know that even though we trust the law, there are some sort of alterations that could be done, or doctrine that could be done. Even some people turn up not submitting their body cams at all because of what even happens. They don't submit the body cams at all.
1: Mm.
0: So if you have your version, then maybe in court you could actually prove whatever happened. Which, by the way, I think we're a developing society, so we should welcome some of these things.
1: But they also need a body cam, though.
0: Yes, they do need a body cam. I agree. I don't know if they have. Do they have a dashboard cam?
1: Haven't heard of it.
0: No, you've not. It means we can catch up. Let's start somewhere. I think recording is not bad.
1: Exactly. Mm. So there you have it for Wagwan.
0: All right, then. Thank you very much for these updates. And of course, we'll catch you back here at 4 p.m. for entertainment news.
1: Yeah.
0: All right, then. Yeah. So that's basically all for entertainment news. Sorry, Wagwan entertainment news is coming up later on. Meanwhile, coming up in 8 minutes, I have a conversation with you about what the case is like in court. We're going to court today. We're in the courtroom this afternoon. Some interesting story about a married couple. And as our voice of reason, you want to share your thoughts with me when I get the story out. Or perhaps I should just give it to you right off the bat, yeah? He says, "Hi, Elvis. I've been married for some time now, and I feel like my husband is slowly cutting me off from everybody else. He doesn't want me attending gatherings, family gatherings, visiting my relatives and having friends. He doesn't even want my family visiting me at home. My children are now 3 and 7, and it says that they barely know my side of the family apart from my mother. Even speaking to my family on the phone has become a problem. Sometimes I have to hide just to talk to my parents or siblings. If someone calls me, my husband listens to the conversation and sometimes tells me to hang up. I've even missed important family occasions, including my younger sister's wedding, because he said the journey was too far. What hurts the most is the double standard. He has no problem maintaining relationships with his own family. His mother visits us at any time. He attends family meetings and speaks freely with his relatives. But somehow I'm expected to stay disconnected from mine. He also constantly checks my phone, complains when I spend time on the phone, and has even taken it with him to work sometimes, leaving me at home without a way to communicate freely. The painful part is that I've never given him a reason not to trust me. He has been like this from the beginning of our marriage. I feel incredibly lonely.
2: My whole life has become about my husband and my children. I can't freely talk to my siblings. I barely have a social life. And sometimes I just want to laugh with a friend or catch up with my family without feeling like I'm doing something wrong. I don't want to destroy my marriage, but I also don't want to lose myself completely. My children deserve to know their mother's family, and I deserve to have relationships outside my marriage. So, Elvis, what do I do about a husband who seems determined to isolate me from everyone I love? Does this sound familiar? Does this sound like something you can relate to? If you've heard a case like this before, would you care to share your thoughts with me when we activate the phones in the next 7 minutes? You want to keep the number on your phone so you can dial up real quick and be smart about it. The number is 054-8888-995, 054-8888-995, all right? You can call me on that line. If you want to send me a voice note, you can kindly do so. Send me a quick voice note to the number 059-415-7777, 059-415-7777. I'll be jumping into some sounds in between before I get to the calls into the courtroom. Meanwhile, here we go with music from Vic Tony. If you haven't heard the song in a long time, here we go.
3: 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Go crazy, oh baby.

0: All right, so looks like we're starting off early today. Good afternoon.
1: Good afternoon, sir.
0: Good afternoon. My name is Elvis. Please, what's your name?
1: My name is Michael.
0: Michael, where are you calling me from, Mike?
1: Tema.
0: Tema. All right, good to have you on the phone, my brother. This situation we're faced with, what's your take on it?
1: Why? Is the woman asleep?
0: The woman is what, please?
1: I'm asking you whether the woman is asleep.
0: No, well, from the way it sounds like she is, which... Yes, sounds like it.
1: Somebody's daughter. You know, one thing a lot of men do that sometimes I don't understand. When you get married to somebody's daughter, doesn't mean she's a slave to you.
0: Exactly.
1: Let them be. You know, you have to let the lady be.
0: Yeah.
1: Let her have her freedom. She's not going anywhere. You trusted her before you got married to her.
0: Exactly.
1: You understand? Thank you.
0: All right. Thank you very much for sharing your thoughts. The number is 054-888-8995. 054-888-8995. Looks like we're off to a great start, yeah? And of course, you can always send me a voice note to the number 059-415-7777. Talk to Elvis. So let's get this matter sorted, okay? It's communal, like I mentioned. It's a collective. We need to collectively solve a problem. We're in a courtroom. Court is in session. Number is 054-888-8995.

0: Hello, good afternoon. Good afternoon.
1: Afternoon, Mr. Elvis.
0: Yes, sir. Elvis here. Good to have you. What's your name, please?
1: Feelings from Shahil.
0: Oh, my brother, good to have you. Great that you joined us. Big up yourself, man.
1: Good, okay.
0: Okay, let's hear you. Mm-hmm.
1: Yeah, the issue is how the man is treating the woman is not right.
0: Right.
1: But the problem is maybe because of the man's past, he's using his past situation. Maybe he has been a victim of some situation.
0: Okay.
1: That's why he's acting that way.
0: Okay. But what do you think the woman should do here? Because it's not like it's not a court case. Okay. And it's not a Dofsu case too. So I don't know.
1: By my advice to the lady is to ask for a separation and they should separate because life is better than you being this and later on you are not there.
0: Okay, so you think that from the way the man is starting, he may become a very abusive physically abusive.
1: Yeah. It's emotional abusive.
0: Yes, right now, but it could also get physical.
1: Yeah.
0: Okay. Tilims, shall I big up yourself, man? Thanks for linking up.
1: You're welcome.
0: Nice one. 054-888-8995. What's the best way to handle this? It looks like she can't reach her family. But why is the family not also reaching out? That's another thing. Maybe they do reach out, but the man blocks the calls. Maybe the man doesn't tell the wife at all. How would you handle this matter? The matter is in court right now. 054-888-8995. 054-888-8995. That's my number. You want to send me a voice note? Do so. The number is 059-415-7777. 059-415-7777.

0: Hello, good afternoon. Hello, good afternoon.
1: Yes, sir. Good afternoon, sir.
0: Good afternoon, my brother from Jerusalem. How's it going?
1: Yes. I'm doing well. How are you too?
0: I'm doing well, my brother. Can we hear your thoughts on this matter?
1: I'm from Christian Village.
0: Oh, Christian Village. All right. Thank you so much for joining me.
1: Yes.
0: Okay.
1: Yeah, I don't know. It's almost going to 3 weeks now. We don't have water here, so we don't know what happened. The Ghana Water and Sewerage Corporation, so they don't tell us anything. And the water, we are not getting, we don't have water now. So I just want to find out why we don't have water. They don't tell us anything, and then they just close the water like that.
0: Okay.
1: It's almost 3 hours, 3 weeks now.
0: Okay, I would like to encourage you to call the number of the Ghana Water Company and complain about your area. Sometimes a complaint can go a long way to solve a small little problem. Yes, please stay on the line. Don't hang up. The producer will provide you a Ghana Water Company number for your area. Okay. All right. Thank you very much for calling me.
1: Yes, sir.
0: 054-888-8995. Just join us. We're dealing with a matter in court today. It's about a woman who's been isolated completely from her family and friends. The man does his best to cut the woman off from every other family member by taking away her phone at some point. The children don't even know the mother's side of their family. All they know is the father's side, which we don't know why. But the woman wants a way around it. How do you think she should handle this matter? She says, I don't want to destroy my marriage, but I also don't want to lose myself completely. My children deserve to know their mother's family, and I deserve to have relationships outside my marriage. So what do I do about my husband, by a husband who seems determined to isolate me from everyone I love? Call me on 054-8888-995, 054-8888-995. Link up with me right now. Let's go, okay?

0: All right, so we sent a story, and this message is a bit of a challenge for a lot of people. And we want to find out how we get to solve this matter in the courtroom today on the 995 Asasi Radio Rush Hour. Now, it says, "Hi, Elvis. I've been married for some time now, and I feel like my husband is slowly cutting me off from everyone I love. He doesn't want me attending family gatherings, visiting my relatives, or having friends. He doesn't even want my family visiting our home. My children are now 7 and 3, but they barely know my side of the family apart from my mother. Even speaking to my family on the phone has become a problem. Sometimes I have to hide just to talk to my parents or siblings. If someone calls me, my husband listens to the conversation and sometimes tells me to hang up. I've even missed important family occasions, including my sister's wedding, because he said the journey was too far. What hurts the most is the double standard. He has no problem maintaining relationship with his own family. His mother visits us, and also he attends family meetings and speaks freely with his relatives, but somehow I'm expected to stay disconnected from mine. He also constantly checks my phone, complains when I spend time on it, and has even taken it with him to work one time, believing that I might be doing something wrong, leaving me at home without a way to communicate freely. The painful part is that I have never given him a reason not to trust me. He has been like this from the beginning of our marriage. I feel incredibly lonely. My whole life has become about my husband and my children. I can't freely talk to my siblings. I barely have a social life, and sometimes I want to laugh with a friend or catch up with some family member without feeling like I'm doing something wrong. I don't want to destroy my marriage, but I also don't want to lose myself completely. My children deserve to know their mother's family, and I deserve to have a relationship outside my marriage. So, Elvis, what do I do about a husband who seems determined to isolate me from everyone I love?" Does this sound familiar? Does this sound like a story you already can relate to, or maybe it's happened to you? How did you get yourself out of it? Give me that call, and let's have an idea here and there. Let's share some ideas. 054-8888-995. 054-8888-995 is the number. You can send me a voice note to the number 059-415-7777. And I'll play it back, okay?
1: The Rush Hour. Rush Hour.

0: Good afternoon. My name is Mano, speaking from the Volta region. So I think the man is a psychopath. He's only psycho that behaves in such ways.
1: Okay.
0: You are married to somebody, doesn't mean the person has become a slave. The person to cut ties with family and friends, no, it doesn't go that way. And you picking your partner's phone, checking your partner's phone, there's no sense in it. So I think the lady should just leave the marriage, pack the bags, and go to her family, and that's just it. Nothing more, nothing less. He's a psychopath. Stop. Don't get married to a mentally challenged person.
1: Okay. So you know how we do it. What we do.

0: families.
1: Okay.
0: It shouldn't be one-sided.
1: Mm-hmm.
0: You see, I believe the lady should seek professional guidance. When I say professional guidance, in the aspect of a counselor or someone who is up there, maybe a pastor or something, maybe the man is going through a psychological or he has a theory in mind which needs to be how do I even say it, which needs to be decoded. So
1: okay.
0: The only way out is a professional guidance.
1: Okay.
0: Thank you.
1: Thank you very much. Our message here says, hi Elvis, good afternoon. If she goes to church with them, then she should try and communicate with the pastor if she ever gets to go to church with the family. She should just break off like she's going to the bathroom and talk to the pastor of the church and get help. But if she doesn't get to go to the church, then if the kids go to school, she should write a letter, put in the kids' school bag. Tell the kids to tell their teacher to look into the school bag. Hey, ideas. Let's have your ideas. 054-8888-995. 054-8888-995. That's my number. If you want to call me and share an idea or two with me, I like to have that, and I appreciate that as well. Let's see who we have on the other side on voice notes.
2: My name is Shinibena, I'm speaking from Accra.
1: Okay.
2: I think what the man is doing, it's the right thing, because
1: he's right.
2: You cannot take their relationship matter outside the relationship.
1: Okay.
2: For the family to talk about it, it's between you and your husband. You guys have to settle it and just
1: okay.
2: Be.
1: Okay. All right. So according to him, the husband is right for doing what he's doing, because you don't take your marital issue out of your marriage and share with family members and talk to friends. So this is being justified by this gentleman. 054-8888-995. 054-8888-995. Or you can send me a voice note to the number 059-415-7777.
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0: Hello, good afternoon. Good afternoon.
1: Hello, good afternoon.
0: Good afternoon. My name is Elvis. Please, what's your name?
1: I'm Jennifer, calling from Castro Blue Field.
0: All right, Jennifer, could you please turn down the volume of your radio?
1: Okay.
0: Yes, we're getting some feedback.
1: Uh-huh. Has she talked to the man's family? If not, then she should at least take their consent.
0: Okay.
1: If she didn't get any good response or any good result, then she should just leave the marriage.
0: Okay.
1: Or she's going to die there.
0: Yes, but from the way I read this, leaving the marriage, right, because the man does not allow her to do anything else.
1: And then she leaves the marriage.
0: Okay, so you think leaving the marriage is better?
1: Yeah, if she can, communicate with the man's family.
0: Okay.
1: And see what's going on, and see what they can help, if they can help her.
0: Okay.
1: Uh-huh, short that situation, but if not, then you should leave the marriage.
0: All right, then. Thank you very much for sharing, Jennifer. God bless you.
1: Bless you too. Bye.
0: Goodbye. 059-415-7777 or 054-8888-995. That's the number.

0: For me, I think the woman should have a very serious conversation with the husband concerning the issue.
1: Okay.
0: Because marriage shouldn't be something that will draw us from our family or friends. If something happens right now, the man can break up with the lady.
1: All right, hold on. I'll get back to you. Let me take this call. Hello, good afternoon.
2: Afternoon.

0: Yes, my name is Elvis. Thanks so much for joining me. What's your name?
1: Ofane Oruoga.
0: Oh, Ofane Dabi.
1: Shike Ile Gabanu.
0: Fio.
1: Mr. Machoake. 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
0: Aye, it's true.
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0: anukwarem
1: ewo o fine
0: yo ndabo shi onu.
1: Okay.
0: Okay, I understand largely what she's saying, that you would have to find a way to leave the marriage, because if you don't want to lose the marriage, you might lose your life. Well. 0548888995. That's my number. 0548888995. Give me a call. Let's get back to this voice note. Let's see who we have and what they're sharing.
2: Concerning the issue. Because marriage shouldn't be something that will draw us from our family or friends. If something happens right now, mm-hmm. the man can break up with a lady and the man will become the woman's ex-husband.
0: Yeah.
2: But she should know that there's nothing like ex-family members, ex-father, ex-mother, ex-sister.
0: Okay, hold on, I'll get back to you. Hello, good afternoon.
3: Hello.
0: My brother from the Dangbe land.
3: How you do?
0: My brother, how be?
3: Everything cool.
0: Yeah,
3: Bali, how you doing?
0: Oh, man, I'm good. God bless me.
3: But you know that you do all.
0: Tell me, how are they doing?
3: You literally understand everything what the woman says.
0: Yes. I told you the language, I had a trial, but when I have to speak it, hey, problem.
3: Problem, dude.
0: Problem, dude.
3: Make a call Jesus,
0: Charlie.
3: But you know, the, give me some small reading about the story.
0: I'll forgive you some small understanding there.
3: Yeah.
0: Oh, it's actually a very straightforward story. So it's saying that the husband is not allowing her to have family friends and family members visit the house. The husband does not allow her to attend family gatherings. Nobody visits her. She doesn't go anywhere. The man controls everything. Even the kids don't even know the mother's family members. But the man can do everything he wants to do, but the woman will not be allowed to do anything. And she feels very lonely, and she doesn't know if this is the right thing to be doing in a marriage. She's wondering if it's the best thing to do. She doesn't want to destroy her marriage, and also she doesn't want to lose her life, herself completely. So she's wanting to find out what other ways we can help. For example, seeing that a man who seemed determined to isolate her from her family. Talk to me.
3: Don't talk again. By the woman, she didn't say one.
0: Oh, no. She know they say one. She know they prison.
3: She know they prison.
0: Dabi.
3: Sure.
0: It sounds like it's prison, eh?
3: Who knows it's a prison too?
0: She doesn't even talk on the phone. The man does not allow her to talk on the phone. If she talks on the phone, the man will seize the phone.
3: What is this? Now, is this marriage?
0: So
3: No.
0: She wants creative ways to get out. And
3: people wear this on the card and they use phone.
0: You see?
3: They have freedom to many things. Many things. What is this? Why do you want to suffocate someone's child? Why? Is it slavery?
0: And Emmanuel, you'll be surprised how many people are going through this. How many women are going through this every day?
3: It's true. People are going through, right? Some of them, because of the child, because of the child.
0: Exactly.
3: Inquiring. You'll be there, you will die. What will you?
0: Someone says that when they go to church, she should find a way to confide in the Reverend Minister.
3: The woman should stand up. Why? See, she didn't come to buy you as a human being. You have the freedom to do everything.
0: Yeah.
3: The woman even don't have the freedom to go to her family, her own family.
0: Nobody visits her as well.
3: What are you talking about?
0: So let's share ideas. What do you think she should do at this point?
3: You just, you see, stand up and challenge. Do something. Hey, the man has put fear in this woman.
0: Yeah, yeah.
3: He has put fear in this woman. They said that because of the woman, because the woman is not working, the woman is disabled.
0: Yeah,
3: she can't do anything.
0: Yeah.
3: And one thing I want to advise my women of today.
0: Yeah.
3: See, if you are working, if your man says stop working and come and stay home, never do that.
0: Never do it. Okay. Thank you. Thank you for that.
3: See, she's not in prison. She can go out. And put this, but this foolish man can't be sitting on the happiness just like that.
0: Mm.
3: This is no marriage.
0: Yo.
3: This is not called marriage. No. This one, like, oh, my name is someone. Mm. Oh.
0: Yo. Okay.
3: Mm. Oh.
0: So, you also agree that she should pack out and leave?
3: She should pack.
0: Mm.
3: Pack, Charlie. When the man goes out, just pack with this. I mean, you can take your children away, because if you leave the children there, it will be another. I don't know how this man, from the look of this man, he can do anything to give to the children.
0: Right.
3: Well, this man is insane.
0: Mm.
3: Insane. This is insecurity to the highest degree. Mm.
0: All right. All right. Thank you.
3: Charlie. Have a good afternoon.
0: You too, my brother. All the best to you. 054-888-8995. Let's continue our brother's voice note. This voice note has been pending for a while. Let's get back to it.
2: Something happens right now.
0: Mm-hmm.
2: The man can break up with the lady, and the man will become the woman's ex-husband.
0: Okay.
2: But she should know that there's nothing like ex-family members, ex-father, ex-mother, ex-sister.
0: Okay.
2: Sister. Marriage shouldn't be something to prevent you from attending your own younger sister's wedding.
0: Right.
2: It is very serious. I mean, the fact that he's close with the family, his family, and he's trying to bring the lady away or take the lady away from her family is very wrong.
0: Okay.
2: So I feel like the lady should have a conversation with the husband, even if it will involve both parties, the husband's family and the lady's family, to resolve this issue.
0: All right. Thank you very much. 054-888-8995. We can do maybe a couple of calls, and we can wrap up, because I think the respondents are largely saying almost the same thing. But if you have any other idea, what else you think she can do? Because from what I'm looking at here, the woman has no access to a lot of things. From the tone of the message, doesn't seem to me as though she has financial aid anywhere. So, and the children are virtually young, like 3 and 7. They could be manageable. So think around those areas for me. And also, someone says if they go to church, they should talk to someone. And also, if they go to school, the kids go to school, they should leave notes in the school bag. Hello, good afternoon.
4: Good afternoon.
0: Yes, my name is Elvis. Thanks for joining me on Asasi Radio.
4: My name is Solomon.
0: Solomon
4: from Michigan.
0: Okay.
4: The lady said she doesn't want to lose her marriage.
0: Yes, Solomon, hold on. Could you reduce the volume, like turn the volume down a little
4: bit? Okay, let me get away from my radio.
0: Fantastic. I love that. Thank you so much.
4: The situation is the lady doesn't want to lose her marriage. In the first place, that means the lady wants the situation.
0: Right, okay.
4: You can't tell me you don't want to lose your marriage while dealing with this particular situation.
0: Okay.
4: So, in the first place, the lady has to find a means of quitting the marriage at once.
0: Okay.
4: Because you can't tell me you don't want to lose the marriage while you are in the marriage suffering with this situation.
0: Mm.
4: You see, so right now, it will be very difficult to settle with this issue.
0: Right.
4: If she doesn't want to lose her marriage and just want to find a ways and means.
0: Right.
4: Unless he has to talk to somebody who the husband says, I don't know how to go about this, but if the lady doesn't want to lose her marriage, the problem is not going to be solved.
0: Right.
4: That's my contribution.
0: Mm. Okay. All right. Yeah. Thank you very much for sharing your contribution with me. God bless you.
4: Thank you.
0: Number is 054-888-8995. Give me a call.

054-888-895. That's the number. I should be taking one more call, if you can squeeze in one more call so we can wrap up here. Or you can send me a voice note to the number 059-415-7777. Let me see. I think I got a message earlier. And it says, "Hi, Elvis, exactly what I wanted to say. The caller said it. These are the people who you help to get out of a certain bad situation with their spouses. And the next few weeks, you see them back in the same relationship and marriage again. Since she says she does not want to lose the marriage, she has already chosen her battle. She has to think about it and decide what she wants. Else, she shouldn't disturb us." 054-888-895. Give me a call. I'll take one last call and also perhaps play one last voice note, okay? Yeah, be quick about it if you can. I'm squeezing in time so we can have that happen. 054-888-895.

0: All right, let's take our last call. Hello, good afternoon.
1: Yeah, energy.
0: Yes, sir. Talk to me.
1: Yeah. Did I hear something that the woman says she doesn't want to lose the marriage?
0: Yes, yes. She says she doesn't. Listen to it very carefully. And I quote, "I don't want to lose my marriage, but I also don't want to lose myself completely. My children deserve to know their mother's family, and I deserve to have a relationship outside of my marriage."
1: It is what he was. You don't want to lose. This one is no marriage. This one is no marriage. So why are you calling this one marriage? See, I have a sister, and she's married.
0: Yeah.
1: I know nothing about it. I know nothing. I don't know what is going on in her life. She has cut the family off because she's married. Yeah. The name of marriage.
0: Yeah.
1: I know nothing. I don't know what is going on with her.
0: Mm-hmm.
1: Then one day I'll see there. Then they say, "You are bringing my sister's cause."
0: It's crazy, yo.
1: No. See, this woman, I don't think she's going through a trauma. I don't blame her. She is going through a trauma. See, the man has put her in this situation.
0: Yeah.
1: Like, she has, I had told you earlier that the man has put some fear in the woman.
0: Right.
1: That, believe and see, you will suffer because you are not working. You don't have anything. And the woman, she is talking because of that.
0: Yeah.
1: That I don't want to lose my marriage because if she doesn't even want to, I don't know. If she's working, she would never say this.
0: You're right.
1: Now she's depending on the man. And she's using that to say that you don't want to lose the marriage. Mother, this is not love. This is not love. And my sister, if you are there, one day this man will just eat you, one day he will die. Charlie, a word wise.
0: Enough. It's in the north, they say, yo, Yate, Vida, Sivibri. I guess we get to draw a curtain on this matter from what we've gathered so far. Every single individual actually called me, except a few said she should back out of the marriage, find a way, and stop thinking that she doesn't want to destroy her marriage. Because wanting to not destroy a marriage is a prescription to stay in a marriage and die. As according to a friend of mine who sent a text to me. Shouts to you, shouts to... Handy, how's it going out there? I hope you're good. And I'll be wrapping up the court session this afternoon. I want to say thanks to you for calling in and sending me your voice notes and also texting in between. And God bless you for helping me solve this matter. Somehow, I think that we've gotten to a resolution. We'll get back to it again on Thursday, where we get back to court on Thursday afternoon, 3:30 to 4. 30 minutes of court session. Voice of Reason. After this song, I'll go for a commercial. When I get back, more bangers and more bangers on the way. Kim Promise, Paris, Assassin Radio, got your music.

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1: Hello?
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Live on Assassin Radio 99.5. Before this one, Aerostar came through with Rhythm and Blues. And of course, Big Thug Boys also played here. Only on Assassin 99.5. Before then, you heard a song from Kwame Eugene. Of course, you're going to make a good contribution to the playlist. Meanwhile, let me say a very big happy birthday going out to Reina Nyako. Today is your birthday. It's coming in from your dad, Minister Kofi Nyako, who's based in the UK. He's a Ghanaian, UK-based gospel singer. Your daughter turns 8 years old today. You're wishing her a very big happy birthday. Reina Nyako, happy birthday to you from your dad, Minister Kofi Nyako, UK-based Ghanaian gospel singer. Oh, what a cute young woman you are. I pray that God lifts you and places you on solid ground and you keep growing and growing gracefully as you should be and become the shining star that you're meant to be. I wish you all the best. Enjoy your birthday, Reina. Meanwhile, coming up is entertainment news. Before then, can we do some Ashake and Travis Scott? Active on Assassin 99.5, 995 Rush Hour. Let's go.

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3: We be having a lot of fun right here on Asase Radio 99.5, the 995 Rush Hour. Some of the best sounds you heard. Amazing records, of course, Ghana, Niger, of course, making sounds across the South African belt as well. Now let's jump into entertainment news with Selom. Only here on the 995 Rush Hour on Asase Radio. I am Elvis Crystal, and Salam is right here. Are you ready? Ready? Ready? Ready? Ready? Ready?
4: Ready, my brother. Mila Gota.
3: Mila Gota, Gota. Do you understand?
4: Yeah.
3: What's the meaning, though? I know you speak Ebem. What's the meaning?
4: Outside.
3: We outside.
4: Outside.
3: What do you say? What do you say? Outside, no. Mm. If you spell outside, there's an S inside.
4: Yeah.
3: What do you want to hear? Let me talk about matter proper. When you spell the word outside, there's S inside.
4: Yeah.
3: Now, the difference is that if you have money, the S becomes dollar sign.
4: Ooh, Baz.
3: Do you understand?
4: Baz.
3: If you don't have money, the S is the normal S.
4: I see.
3: When you are saying we are outside, no, be very careful how you say that. Yeah. Entertainment news, what's coming up?
4: Okay, so we have Davido, we have Sefam, and also we have Ayra Starr in the news today. So starting off with Davido. So Davido has explained why he has largely stayed away from politics despite coming from a highly influential political family. So he acknowledged that his family has deep political connections, particularly through his father and his uncle, Senator Ademola Adeleke, who later became the governor of Osun State. However, Davido said he deliberately chose to focus on his music career, personal life, rather than directly entering politics. He has still expressed political views and supported causes he believes in, but he prefers to use his influence as an entertainer rather than become a politician. And he also stated that he has an older uncle that died, who was a governor of Osun State, that was going for his second term, that died, and they were looking for who to fill in that spot.
3: Okay.
4: And he was recommended to fill in that spot, but his father said he was too young to fill in that spot. So how come his current uncle, who is the governor of Osun State, is now there?
3: Okay.
4: So that's what he said. And it's so interesting.
3: Very.
4: By this time, Davido would have been like a governor.
3: I know. But what is so beautiful about the family is the support. You know, you don't see Davido, you know, just being himself, doing everything he's doing and ignoring what's going on around him politically, especially what he's got to do with his family.
4: Yeah.
3: They all support. Mm. I saw how the announcement went and how he was just on the floor screaming and excited. Mm. You know, it's beautiful. It's beautiful to see the support.
4: But one thing that I saw on social media was when the uncle was doing the campaign, there was this jab thrown to the uncle.
3: Okay.
4: You know, Davido stepped in to a political opponent that threw the jab to the uncle. And Davido went out to fish out that political figure. A result of him feeling and then posted it on social media. A lot of people were talking about it. But the uncle has a lot
3: politics
4: of energy.
3: Politics is a dirty game, isn't it?
4: You know, right? The uncle has a lot of energy. When you see the man is always dancing.
3: Yeah.
4: You will not know that this man is a politician. So, yeah, the family is doing well for themselves when it comes to these politics and all that.
3: Yeah, and someone also said that, you know, in the Davido's video where he was excited and screaming, though, this man giving him hype in the background, giving so much hype.
4: Yeah.
3: A comment says, the man giving the hype, no, you know, say in something the inside that. He's making all the noise.
4: Yeah. Nice. But I've been listening to his new song, Already Falling.
3: No.
4: It's a very beautiful song. I think we'll play it tomorrow.
3: Yes, tomorrow we're dropping that record.
4: So up next, Ghanaian singer Sefa has revealed that her music career began unexpectedly through a simple Instagram DM from a rapper and entrepreneur, D Black, while she was still in the university. She received that message while she was sitting in a lecture hall, unsure if the account was genuine. So she showed it to the lecturer, and the lecturer confirmed that her account is verified. So D Black told her he had seen a video of her singing and was interested in having joined the new record label he was planning with DJ Breezy. Encouraged by her mother, she decided to take the opportunity despite having no clear plans to pursue a music professionally. Her first studio experience, she said, was so intimidating because she was surrounded by established artists she did not know and was the only woman in the group. So she was asked to record a song with Episode, and the support from the artists around her helped her gain confidence. What started as a studio introduction eventually became an unofficial audition. Her vocal ability impressed those present, leading to discussion about signing her. Looking back, she says she's so grateful. She remains grateful to D Black for giving her the opportunity and helping propel her into the spotlight, even as she's now bring her contract with his label to an end.
3: Right. And then that brings you to the story where every single person needs to be put on.
4: Yeah.
3: You should recognize your people who put you on. And also at the same time, when they put you on, no go disgrace
4: person. Grace yourself.
3: No go let person down if you'll be put on.
4: You know right.
3: But everyone deserves to be put on.
4: Yeah.
3: Yes, it's my prayer that if you've been trying and trying, let your essence blow to the nostrils of those who deserve to sniff it. And those who can smell your spice will come through and help you.
4: Exactly.
3: Yes.
4: Exactly. I see that.
3: But whilst you're trying to get there, work on yourself. Because opportunity comes. But preparation is about 90% of the job. So if you're already prepared, when they say go, you need unim
4: nyabeye.
3: So don't just sit there and say, I want to be a pilot, whilst you're not working hard to see how pilots work.
4: Well, this also just reminds me of how Ayuasta started.
3: Yeah.
4: You know, it's just on social media, singing and dropping on social media where Maven Records, at that time, their scouts team was looking for a new artist to sign on.
3: Yeah.
4: And then they recommended her. That's and here she is. You know, so speaking about Ayuasta, Harry, reflection on her new album, describing it as a project that presents the most authentic version of herself. Ayuasta says that the album is deeply personal and reflective, allowing listeners to see a more genuine side of her beyond her public image. She draws from her personal experience, emotions, growth, relationships, and life as a young woman. Using the music to express things she may not always say openly, the project reflects her evolution as an artist, both musically and personally, showing how much she had matured since entering the industry. She also emphasized that the importance of staying true to herself, and rather than allowing expectations from fans and other music industry to dictate who she should be. The album also showcased her willingness to experiment with different sounds and styles, while still maintaining the identity that has made her stand out. Yeah, because Ayuasta is doing well. There was this, we were talking, I think one day we were talking about this evolution of, you know, sounds and how the Nigerian artists are able to blend in quickly when it comes to, you know, new sounds and all that. And she's one of them.
3: Yeah.
4: I have listened to a collaboration of her with one of these artists. I think it's not even from the US, so somewhere else. And she was able to blend in with the sound. And
3: are you
4: so
3: talking
4: beautiful.
3: About the song?
4: Yeah, the song. I can't really remember that.
3: I am sure you're talking about this song. Put your headphone on and check this sound out.
4: Okay.
3: This is Peggy Goo with Aerostar, Woman.
2: Tell them, Peggy.
3: Can you believe it?
4: Yeah.
3: There's a serious house music there. I guess this brings us to the end of Entertainment News, right?
4: Yeah, that's what we have for you, Entertainment. My name is Salome Elliott.
3: Thank you very much. This is Peggy Goo, Aerostar, Woman, live here on Asase Radio. Stay with us.

Fergie Gould teaming up with Aerostar Woman live here on Asasi Radio 99.5. What a banger, what a banger, what a banger. It's an absolute hit right here on Asasi.

0: live on Asase Radio 99.5. What a banger. I think this song should absolutely be on your playlist, especially if you do a workout. If you go to the gym like I do, if you like to go to an outdoor workout, maybe running, walking, should be on your playlist, I suppose, yeah? All right, so our question of the day today, let me just run you by the question today. We're looking at this question. If you've ever tried to break up with somebody and the person hasn't agreed to it, what do you do? So we're looking at this experience from you, right? Have you ever tried to end a relationship, but the other person refused to accept the breakup? How did you maneuver? How did you move on? How did you guys end it? What's your experience? You want to share that experience with me? Be sure to join me on the WhatsApp number 059-415-7777. Also, if you have a way of joining me on social media, the comment section, be sure to drop in a comment here and there. How did you handle that particular situation? Ever wanted to break up with someone, but the fellow didn't want to agree? They just didn't want to agree. Like, they no go agree. You've tried all you can try, but it still come around. It show up like nothing has changed. Like you guys don't have a problem at all. How did you handle that situation? Asase 99.5, 995 Russia. I've got some voice notes to be sharing with you before I check out today. Meanwhile, Lele has become a staple in many Ghanaian homes due to its quality and great taste. It is widely available across the country, from online supermarkets to local markets. If you pass by someone else's home and you smell that beautiful, beautiful aroma of Lele rice, you should be able to identify, because it's the only one that smells that good. So you want to be able to partner with your family members and join, come around, get the family, everybody around to enjoy Lele rice, because Lele is a family meal. Looking for a long grain, quality long grain perfume rice? You want to ask of Lele today. Meanwhile, what you want to know is that recently Lele partnered with the Ghana Football Association, making Lele the official meal partner of the Ghana Football Association. This partnership highlights the brand's commitment to supporting local initiatives and providing quality products to the community and the nation as a whole. We're talking about tasty meals. It has to be Lele. Lele, tasty food, happy family.
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0: All right, so how did you handle that situation? We're looking at the voice notes for today. Have you ever tried to end a relationship, but the other person refused to accept it? They won't budge. They don't understand why you want to break up with them. They constantly come around like you never said anything, like it's over. They just keep on keeping on. They just come around like it's normal. How did you handle it, and how did you wiggle your way out of that situation? How did it end? What's your experience? Share your thoughts with me. 059-415-7777.
2: My name is Belinda, talking from Mataiko.
0: Okay.
2: I've tried breaking up with somebody.
0: Okay.
2: But the person didn't agree because he wanted us to give another try.
0: Okay. All right. This doesn't tell me much of exactly what happened and what the backstory is, but thanks for sharing anyway.
3: My name is Shinibu and I'm speaking from Accra.
0: Okay.
3: So I've not really encountered a situation like this.
0: You have not.
3: For me personally. Mm-hmm. But I've seen some people, they try to break up with their girlfriends or boyfriends. Mm-hmm. And one of them

0: Now, earlier we got a message saying that Elvis had tried to break up with this lady sometime back in 2018, long before COVID. Now, having told her that I want to break up, she instead showed up at my office with lunch as normal as it is. And my colleagues always believed that we were together. So when they saw her, they allowed her into my office. It was seen as though everything was normal. But unfortunately, I told her to go back. But it turns out later on that we patched up again because she didn't want to agree that the relationship should be over. 059-415-7777. Let's get to another voice note about this experience. You want to share that with me? Feel free to join me.
1: My name is Manuel, speaking from the voters. So if I want to break up with you, you don't agree, that's your business. So me, it has never happened to me before, but I think if I want to break up with you, I have my reasons for me to break up with you. So if me personally, I want to break up with you and then you don't agree to it, then in your mind, you are saying that by in my mind, we are done. It's a done deal. So that's just it. My name is Manuel, speaking from the Volta region. So if I want to break up with you, you don't agree, that's your business. So me, it has never happened to me before, but I think if I want to break up with you, I have my reasons for me to break up with you. So if me personally, I want to break up with you and then you don't agree to it, then in your mind, you are saying that in my mind, we are done. It's a done deal.
0: It's a serious problem.
1: That's it.
0: All right, then. 059-415-7777. How did yours turn out? You tried to break up with someone, but they didn't want to agree. In fact, they acted like it's not. You didn't say anything. The next day, they called you normal. And they moved up with you like everything was normal and fine. How did you handle it? It's like you get tired of it at a point, right? But so how did it end? How did they finally let go? How did they decide to let it all go? At what point in time did letting go happen?
2: Good day. My name is Federlinton, speaking from Usu.
0: Okay.
2: So I've been in several relationships and breaking up has never been an issue.
0: Okay.
2: With me, it has always been the case of a mutual understanding where both sides or I come together, my partner and I, we come together in like we understand ourselves and we go our separate ways. So that has always been the case for me. All right. Thank you.
0: Thank you very much. Let me get to a message from Jennifer here. Says, Elvis, I broke up with my guy some time ago, but he didn't want to budge. He kept on visiting my home. In fact, my family members love him. My siblings, everyone loves him. But I don't. I stopped loving him at a point, and so I wanted a breakup with him. It turns out that we just couldn't continue the breakup because the way my mom loves him so much, it was so bad. I felt so bad for cutting him off entirely. But last, we still broke up anyway. So it was very difficult in the beginning. Shouts to you, Jennifer. I know it's not easy. 059-415-7777. Shouts going out to William, who's locked in as well. Says, hey, having a great time here on the rush hour. Big up yourself, my brother. I'm back with it all again tomorrow from 2 p.m. Coming up is the Big Bulletin with my brother Fritz Delanyo Megashi. He's got the updates in the world of happenings, politics, sports, social issues, and more importantly, some of the topical stories that you absolutely want to be abreast of. He talks to the people who matter and has discussions that matter. So you want to get locked up here on Asase Rush Hour, and we segue into the Big Bulletin with my brother Fritz Delanyo Megashi at 5 p.m. Before then, a few more songs before I get out of here on the 995 Rush Hour, only on Asase Radio. Meanwhile, I've got music from Georgia Smith coming up. This one is What's Done Is Done, about relationships. What is done is done. Does that happen to you? Is that your mantra? What's done is done. And I'll see Sankofa and your Bonnie on. 059-415-7777. More great records right here.

I hope you had a great time this afternoon listening to the 995 Rush Hour. We're back again tomorrow at 2 p.m. All the way to 5, I want to say thanks to you for locking it in and being a part of the conversation and joining me on your free time by interacting with me on the question of the day, getting involved with our court case, the Voice of Reason, and also sharing your thoughts on our Wagwan stories. We're back with more of them tomorrow, as well as great music here on the Rush Hour, Sassy Radio. I am Elvis Crystal. Coming up is the Big Bulletin with my brother, Fritz Delanyo Amagashi, who's got the best of conversation on the Big Bulletin, talking about all the biggest stories in the capital. This is our checkout, and of course, saying shouts to the production team, shouts to Selim, shouts going out to Belinda, big ups to Carla, and of course, don't forget Echo in the MCR. Elvis is out. And I dedicate this song to the news team, all of you, every single individual in the news team, in the newsroom. Pile.

It's 5 p.m. Hello and a very warm welcome to the Big Bulletin live from the Kwikusechi Ado studio in Accra with me, Freight Delanyo Amegashi. Here's what's coming up tonight.

0: Gold Board participated directly in buying, aggregating, assaying, and exporting the gold. Bank of Ghana provided the financing. Three, Gold Board earned fees from the transactions. But when the program generated substantial financial losses, those losses were not reported on the balance sheet of Gold Board. What kind of voodoo accounting is this? Who does this? And then Gold Board wants us to believe that it has not made losses, it is clean, and wants to mislead the people of Ghana. No, that cannot be the truth.
1: Tonight, the minority in Parliament is turning up the heat on Gold Board, accusing the state gold buying agency of throwing dust in the eyes of ordinary Ghanaians and allegedly masking losses incurred under the domestic gold purchase program. The minority leader, Alexander Fenyomarkin, and members of the minority caucus are demanding answers over what they describe as serious concerns by Gold Board's financial performance and the losses associated with the program. More from the minority leader, Alexander Fenyomarkin, tonight, and the battle does not end there. Tomorrow, Gold Board fights back. The agency is set to face the press, where it is expected to respond to the minority's explosive allegations and set the record straight on its finances and the domestic gold purchase program. Is Gold Board hiding the true picture, we ask tonight, or is the minority getting its numbers wrong? The answers will come tomorrow, but we have a conversation for you tonight. Also on the program tonight, Coalition of Unemployed Graduates with Disabilities threaten to protest and occupy key government offices indefinitely tomorrow if authorities fail to address the employment crisis. After submitting a verified list of 200 qualified graduates, the coalition says that despite the government's stated commitments to a 5% employment quota for persons with disability, none was recruited. Stay with us as we speak to the coalition and key stakeholders on their concerns and planned demonstration tomorrow. Still to come on the program, the race for the general secretary of the New Patriotic Party is heating up. With the contest gathering momentum, the aspirants are pulling all the spots, crisscrossing the country and making their case to delegates as they battle for the mandates that could shape the future direction of the NPP. On the Big Bulletin tonight, we turn the spotlight on one of the contenders, Dr. Charles Dramina, the current NPP treasurer. Where does he want the job, or what does he believe is broken within the party, and what does he intend to change? As the NPP prepares for another major internal contest, Dr. Charles Dramina steps into the spotlight to make his case, reveal his vision, and tell delegates why he believes he's the man for the job. We'll hear from him tonight, only on the Big Bulletin. In other news,
2: Minister of Foreign Affairs says 62 Ghanaians have been killed, with 15 others missing amid the Russia-Ukraine war following recruitment into the conflict. We'll tell you more in other news. Also, Home Municipal Assembly and Namibian High Commission explore cooperation in agriculture, waste management, and others. These and other stories to come from across the regions.
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2: Warm welcome to the program, everyone. I'm Faith Delanyo Megashi in Accra. Tonight, the minority in Parliament is standing up the heat on Gold Board, accusing the state gold buying agency of throwing dust in the eyes of the ordinary Ghanaians and alleging masking losses incurred under the domestic gold purchase program. The minority leader, Alexander Fenyo Malkin, and members of the minority caucus are demanding answers over what they describe as serious concerns about Gold Board financial performance and the losses associated with the program. Here's the minority leader addressing the press earlier today in Parliament.
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3: From the transactions arranged between Gold Board and Bank of Ghana, Gold Board was not an uninvolved spectator. It is the very institution with a statutory head to buy, sell, weigh, grade, assay, value, and export gold and other precious minerals in Ghana. Therefore, the role Gold Board played in the transaction places significant responsibility on it because, one, Gold Board participated directly in buying, aggregating, assaying, and exporting the gold. Bank of Ghana provided the financing. Three, Gold Board earned fees from the transactions. But when the program generated substantial financial losses, those losses were not reported on the balance sheet of Gold Board. What kind of voodoo accounting is this? Who does this? And then Gold Board wants us to believe that it has not made losses, it is clean, and wants to mislead the people of Ghana. No.
2: And tonight, we bring in Gold Board to respond directly to these claims from the minority. But earlier you heard the minority leader, Alexander Fenyo Malkin. Zainab Ahasan speaks for the Gold Board and joins us now to set the record straight, respond to the allegations of losses, and explain exactly what is happening with the domestic gold purchase program. She is the deputy PRO. Zainab, good to have you on the program tonight. The minority has accused Gold Board of throwing dust in the eyes of the ordinary Ghanaian. I want to start by asking you, what is Gold Board's response to that allegation?
4: Okay, thank you very much. First of all, let me begin by saying that Gold Board welcomes Zainab,
2: is it possible you can reposition yourself? We seem to be having a crackly line having this conversation.
4: Okay, kindly hold on.
2: Right, so Zainab Ahasan speaks for Gold Board. She is the deputy PRO for the gold buying agency. And
4: is it better?
2: Fantastic. Please take it from where you left off.
4: It's perfect. Okay. Let me begin by saying that Gold Board welcomes scrutiny, yes, because it's a public institution and it deals with public resources, and therefore Ghanaians have every right to ask questions about our operation. Fine. Now, the question is, when we discuss an allegation that Gold Board has paid losses of 22 billion, we definitely have to put premium on it by responding to whoever is alleging. Now, we cannot simply take a figure, attach the name of Gold Board, and present it to Ghanaians as as an established financial law. I hope you understand. The first question I would want to ask is, where is the audited financial statement proving that Gold Board has made a loss of that amount? That's the first question we ask ourselves. Therefore, we are debunking all the misinformation being peddled by the minority, by Arsenio Markin, that Gold Board has made losses of 22 billion.
2: Zainab, are you saying tonight that because there are no financial records supporting the claim that 22 billion Ghana cedis was lost, it means that Gold Board hasn't made any losses? I want you to be able to clarify that for me. Are you saying that the 22 billion Ghana cedis that the minority is saying are losses made by Gold Board is inaccurate?
4: Okay, so what I'm trying to say is that if you make a claim, you back it with facts. I hope you understand.
2: Mm.
4: Such a claim involving a huge amount of money needs to be backed with proper evidence. Now, if we should ask the minority or we should ask Arsenio Markin to provide us an audited financial statement claiming that Gold Board has made losses, then fine. We'll be able to debate it very well. I hope you understand.
2: But if Gold Board is responsible for the purchase of gold, which was aided by the Bank of Ghana, why would the same Gold Board now be ignoring the fact that the domestic gold purchase program, which recorded losses, they are not part of that losses? Is that fair? Because you have been part of the value chain from the get-go. Bank of Ghana aided the purchase, Gold Board bought it, and now they have recorded losses, and Gold Board some way somehow is distancing itself from the losses. Does that make any...
4: I'm very sorry, your line is somehow very strange. I don't know if you can take your question.
2: I'm saying that the Ghana Gold Board is responsible for the purchase of gold under the domestic gold purchase program. Is that correct?
4: The Ghana Gold Board is responsible.
2: I'm saying that they, under the domestic gold purchase program, Gold Board buys the gold with the help of the Bank of Ghana. Is that correct?
4: Actually, when it comes to the domestic gold purchasing program, you know, we have transitioned from PMMC to Gold Board. So that agreement was between the PMMC and Gold Board. That agreement was between the PMMC and the Bank of Ghana. Now, Gold Board came into the picture. Are you there?
2: Yeah,
4: now,
2: I'm there.
4: Gold
2: continue.
4: Gold Board came into the picture, and then we introduced the GANRAP. So currently, our operations are centralized under GANRAP and not the domestic gold purchasing program. I hope you understand.
2: Okay.
4: So that states clearly, if Arsenio Markin would want to attribute Gold Board to the gold domestic gold purchasing program, then he's mistaken here.
2: All right. So, Zainab, maybe you need to explain for us to understand clearly. What is the stake of Gold Board in the domestic gold purchase program? Zainab, can you hear me? Are you there?
4: Hello.
2: Hello, can you hear me?
4: Yes, I think your line is so bad. Eh?
2: Okay, I'm trying to make this as better as I can. Can you hear me now?
4: I think it's a bit better.
2: I want to understand the role, because you tell me that if the minority in Parliament is linking the loss to the domestic gold purchase program, they are rather misleading the ordinary Ghanaian. And so the clarification I want from you tonight, Zainab, is that I want to know the role that the Gold Board plays in the domestic gold purchase program. Okay. Zainab, are you there?
4: Yes, I am here.
2: Yes.
4: I'm trying very hard to get you. Your line is
2: All right, so my producer is going to call you back, because I need you on this line to be able to clarify this for me. That was Zainab Ahassan. We'll try and rework the phone lines again to bring her back onto the conversation. It's very important, especially when the minority in Parliament earlier today is blaming Gold Board, accusing the state's gold buying agency of throwing dust in the eyes of the ordinary Ghanaian and alleging masking losses incurred under the domestic gold purchase program. And Zainab has been trying to explain and saying that, look, the minority is rather misleading the ordinary Ghanaian. But we need more explanation. Exactly what role does the gold board play in the domestic purchase program? The overall argument of the minority is that if it's responsible for buying gold under the domestic gold purchase program with the aid of the Bank of Ghana, if it makes profit, gold board takes that profit. And if it makes losses, to the gold board sim cannot distance itself from the losses made under the domestic gold purchase program. Would have Zainab join us on the line. Thankfully, that would be a clearer line for us to hear exactly how she explains it. Well, let's go back to the phone lines now. Zainab, great to have you, and thanks for your patience. Can you hear me now?
4: Yeah, I think it's better.
2: Fantastic. Yeah, I want to find out exactly what role does the gold board play in the domestic gold purchase program?
4: Okay, well, thank you very much. There appears to be a broader debate involving the gold domestic purchase program. First of all, the Bank of Ghana, you see, when we talk about the domestic gold purchase program, the Bank of Ghana, gold purchases, pricing, valuation, and other financial are all considered. Gold Board did not simply opt out of the domestic gold purchasing program. Mm. What changed was the framework for reserving accumulation. I hope you understand. The government subsequently introduced the Ghana Acceleration National Reserve Accumulation Policy, GANRAP, and under which Gold Board plays the operational role in acquiring gold, while the Bank of Ghana manages the country's reserve. So it's not like Gold Board simply opted out of the domestic gold purchasing program. There has been a new reform. Another policy has been introduced by the government, which is GANRAP. And it is which under it's under that Gold Board plays that operational role. How do we conflict it with the domestic purchase program? Mm. I hope you understand. So the Ghana manages the country, the domestic gold purchase and reserve accumulation framework involved with Gold Board assuming a central operational role under the new arrangement. You cannot simply aggregate different figures from different transactions or institutions and then tell Ghanaians that Gold Board has made that amount of a loss. You get it. You can't rope in the domestic gold purchasing program.
2: All right.
4: When there's something like GANRAP, the Gold Board is actually involved in.
2: Right.
4: If there is any 22 billion figure, so if there is any loss we have made, the so-called 22 billion, then let us identify exactly what it represents.
2: All right. So, so you say that Gold Board is not responsible for the alleged 22 billion losses that it has made under the gold purchase program. So I want to find
4: not
2: out from
4: all.
2: You, who actually bears the financial risk of the gold purchase program? Is it Gold Board or the Bank of Ghana? Give us straight answers.
4: Actually, when you read the IMF statement, IMF did not mention Gold Board. IMF did not attribute the losses to Gold Board.
2: Mm.
4: All this while, the name in the picture is Bank of Ghana, the operation of Bank of Ghana. And like I indicated initially, when it comes to the domestic gold purchase program, that initiative was between PMMC, the then previous government, PMMC under the then previous government, and then the Bank of Ghana. And now we have GANRAP, which Gold Board is directly operating under. So how do you rope in the domestic gold purchasing program to that of GANRAP?
2: But Zainab, if you are distancing yourself from the losses incurred under the domestic gold purchase program, I have heard your CEO attributed the success of Gold Board to the domestic program. So in one breath, you are distancing from the losses, and in another breath, you are embracing the success. Is that not double standards, Zainab?
4: You said in one breath,
2: In one breath, you are embracing the success of the program. In another breath, you are distancing from the losses. Is that not double standards?
4: If there should be anything we talk about, then it should be gun wrap, because Gold Board is now, Gold Board's programs are centralized around gun wrap. I hope you understand.
2: Mm.
4: So if there should be anything we talk about, it should be gun wrap and not the domestic gold purchase program. Because as we speak currently, we are not under that policy. I hope you understand.
2: Right.
4: That is what we want Ghanaians to understand. And that is what we want the minority to understand. Gold Board's mandate goes beyond simply buying gold today and selling it tomorrow for a higher price.
2: Right.
4: You get it.
2: All right, let's move
4: on. It was established to formalize the gold trade, aggregate gold from small-scale mining sector, reduce leakages in small lands.
2: All right. So what exactly is Gold Board's financial position now?
4: Okay, so we posted our audited figures recently, our 2025 audited figures, which shows that we had an operation surplus of 909.7 million Ghana cedis. That was our 2025 audited report. So we made an operational surplus of approximately 909.7 million cedis. And then the overall surplus, when we add everything, the overall surplus amounted to 5.44 billion Ghana cedis. I hope you understand.
2: Right.
4: So the question is not whether parliament or minority have the right to scrutinize. Of course they do. The question is whether the claims being made accurately represent Gold Board's audited financial report. As I have stated already, I mentioned two figures, our surplus and then our overall surplus. If they feel Gold Board has made losses, we are only asking them for one thing. We are not dragging them. We are not struggling with them. We are not debunking anything for now. All we are saying is that they should provide a financial statement from a reliable source that Gold Board has made this amount of loss. We were here when they came out with different figures that Gold Board has made this loss, Gold Board has made that loss, they've made this loss. Only for them to come back and tell Ghanaians that they were wrong with the figure.
2: Okay.
4: So is that not double standard? They are not presenting their whole grievances well. They are not presenting their whole issue with fact. What I'll say is Ghanaians should just ignore. If they have any questions, we have an RTI unit at Gold Board. And everyone is welcome. You can come there and seek for further clarification.
2: Right.
4: And I'll also advise the public that if you need any information that has to do with our finances, we publish everything on our website.
2: Right. Zainab, I would have to say a very big thank you for the clarity. Thank you so much. That was Zainab Hassan. She's the deputy PRO for the Gold Board, reacting to the claims made by minority in that news conference held earlier in Parliament today. You're still listening to The Big Bulletin with me, Fred Delanyo-Megashi. We stay a little longer on this developing story. We're hoping to bring in Dr. Hayford Agyirakwa. He is a development economist where he stands on the argument whether Gold Board made any loss at all. Let's take a quick breather. When we return, we'll tell you about the coalition of unemployed graduates with disability who are threatening to occupy key government offices.
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2: Warm welcome back. This is still the Big Bulletin with me, Freight Dalanyo Amegashi. Now, the Coalition of Unemployed Graduates with Disability is threatening to protest and occupy key government offices indefinitely tomorrow if authorities fail to address the concerns over the employment issues. Now, according to a statement released by the Coalition and signed by its convener, Gilbert Watin Ijari, the group is demanding the immediate recruitment of qualified graduates with disabilities who applied during the recent Ghana Education Service recruitment exercise. The Coalition says it submitted a verified list of 200 qualified graduates, but none was recruited despite the government's stated commitment to a 5% employment quota for persons with disability. It's therefore calling on government to issue appointment letters to the affected applicants and provide financial clearance for the other qualified graduates to be employed in public institution. The latest threat comes after a series of warnings and engagements with government. The Coalition maintains that it demands it's not for charity but for equal access to employment opportunities and the enforcement of Ghana's commitment to persons with disabilities. We'll be speaking to the group and key stakeholders in this persistent issue. But before that, there are more details in this report.
5: The latest threat comes after a series of warnings and engagement with government. The Coalition first gave government a one-month ultimatum on February 9, 2026, demanding a clear policy framework to address unemployment among graduates with disability. When the concerns remained unresolved, the group staged a nationwide demonstration in Accra on March 24, after which it says government officials promised that unemployed graduates with disabilities would gradually be absorbed into the public workforce. The Coalition says it suspended further protests in good faith, but claims that subsequent recruitment by the Ghana Education Service again excluded all 200 graduates it had submitted for consideration. It has consequently given government another one-week ultimatum, warning that the failure to provide a concrete response will lead to an indefinite peaceful occupation of Jubilee House, the Ministry of Finance, and the GES headquarters. The Coalition maintains that its demand is not for charity, but for equal access to employment opportunities and the enforcement of Ghana's commitments to persons with disability. It is also calling for the implementation of the 5% quota across the public sector and for qualified non-teaching graduates to be considered for jobs in institutions including the local government service, civil service, and Ghana Revenue Authority. To speak to us further on the Coalition's concerns, its planned action, and what it expects from government, we will be joined by the convener of the Coalition of Unemployed Graduates with Disabilities and other key stakeholders.
2: Right, let's go over to the phone lines now and bring in Gilbert Watin Ijari, who speaks for the Coalition of Unemployed Graduates with Disabilities as they await employment to better their standard of living. Gilbert, it's good to have you on the line. I don't know what to say, whether it's a good evening to you and your other members, but what's the scope of the issue facing your coalition?
6: Thank you very much. And let me use the opportunity to greet your cherished listeners or audience as well. Yeah, so we have, as you have narrated the trajectory of events that have taken place in the past, we've been engaging government, you know, since February 2026 on the fact that most of our people who have graduated from the various tertiary institutions are languishing in poverty because of unemployment. And it is not as though these people are not qualified. They are qualified. And on the back of the promise given by the President, His Excellency John Dramani Mahama, even before the election 2024, that 5% quota will be given to persons with disability, persons with disabilities in every public sector recruitment. And the most important one that actually has incurred our eye is the fact that recently the Ghana Education Service did a recruitment. We gave them the list of our people who ought to be recruited because of their qualification as teachers, but even not one of them was considered. So if you could recall, we came out with a press statement, you know, reminding government of this particular promise or pledge that it made to the disability community. But nothing has occurred. We've not had any engagement, you know, since then with government because they've remained impervious to our plight. So we have also decided that tomorrow there'll be a peaceful, you know, picketing at the office of the president, what we all know as Jubilee House. So this press statement that we brought out today was to call on the public sympathizers, the public, the civil society, in human rights advocates, and each and every one. I mean, all in Sunday.
2: Right. You had your first protest in March, Gilbert, where you petitioned critical stakeholders on the matter, including Parliament and the presidency. But it turns out that your concerns in that petition were not addressed. You say that tomorrow you are going to protest at the Jubilee House again. What gives you that sense of motivation that this would work? Because previous ones did not work. Would that not be expending your energies into a venture that would not profit the coalition?
6: Yes, we are of the conviction that, yes, the earlier ones that we did, especially the petitions that we submitted to these institutions like Parliament and what have you, even though our goals and objectives were not met, we are of the conviction that maybe the President of the Republic might not be aware of the situation.
2: Gilbert, can you hear me?
6: I can hear you.
2: Right. Can you tell me how dire the situation is with your members?
6: I think we have always painted the enormity or the severity of the challenge in most of our press statements that we've been releasing, that quite a number of them have been there for more than 10 years, some of them 15 years, you know. Intermittently, you get a situation where somebody has been there for like 18 years after school. And we think that it is absolutely repugnant. It shouldn't be tolerated that persons with disabilities in this country who are rather supposed to be emboldened to go to school, you know, will be discouraged that after school there will not be any employment for them. Government cannot absorb them, irrespective of the various international treaties that we have signed to. For example, let me give you a classic example, which is the UNCRPD, the United Nations Convention on the Rights of Persons with Disabilities. It mandates government to ensure that at least 2-5% of the workforce in the country, you know, will be persons with disabilities. It is not like we are asking government to employ us on, you know, charity grounds, but we are asking what is due us. But we don't think that it is fair, and it will be fair for an institution like the Ghana Education Service to employ 7,000 people, whereby there is a total clear directive from the president that every government, you know, institution, public institution that does recruitment should reserve 5% slot for persons with disabilities. And if you do the calculation, you will get to know that 350 of that 7,000 would have constituted the 5%. We even submitted a list which did not even constitute the 5%. So ultimately, we thought that, okay, this list, everybody on it will be considered without, you know, any modicum of equivocation. Mm. But to our shock, we realized that Ghana Education Service, for example, did not consider us, and they did not also regard the, you know, directive issued by the president. So these are many more that we think that maybe the president himself may not be aware or may be oblivious of the happenings. So we rather want to occupy his, you know, office for him to know that this is what is happening to persons with disabilities, you know, in the country.
2: And you're hoping that that demonstration tomorrow would be able to provide you the answers you are looking for. How many members are coming out tomorrow to protest?
6: Yes, so, we are expecting not less than 200 people to join us from, you know, across the country. Some of them are coming from the northern region, eastern region, like all the eastern regions, for us to occupy the office of the president, because we have said and we continue to maintain that until we meet the president himself or the chief of staff and we see any actionable or concrete plans, you know, put on paper, we are not going to leave the office of the president. We might be there for the next 2-3 days, and we continue to invite the media, as you have given us the opportunity to speak on your platform. We will use your medium to also invite other media houses and each and every one who thinks about persons with disabilities to join us, you know, in this petition.
2: Right, Gilbert Watson-Ejari, many thanks for your time. And he is the leader of the Coalition of Unemployed Graduate with Disability. We stay a little longer. Let's bring in Bismarck Amo. He's with the Ghana Federation of Disability Organization. And, of course, he's the Disability Inclusion Advisor. Bismarck, it's good to have you join the conversation as well. As a federation, how concerned are you about the plight of persons with disability? Bismarck, can you hear me? Bismarck, can you hear me? Right, so we seem to have lost Bismarck on the line, but we'll try to bring him to find out exactly what this means. Bismarck is the Disability Inclusion Advisor, the Ghana Federation of Disability Organization. As and when we have Bismarck, we'll bring you that conversation. But you're still listening to The Big Bulletin with me, Freight Delanyo Megashi. We'll take a quick breather and we're back pretty soon.
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2: Warm welcome back. This is still The Big Bulletin. Let's go back to Bismarck Amo. He is the Disability Inclusion Advisor at the Ghana Federation of Disability Organizations. Bismarck, it's good to have you join the conversation. As a federation, how concerned are you about the plight of persons with disability? Bismarck, can you hear me? Bismarck, can you hear me? Well, we'll try to raise Bismarck back on the line to have this conversation with him. And most importantly, as a federation, what does that mean about the plight of the disability, persons with disability, especially when they have indicated that they will be going on a protest tomorrow, petitioning the president again? And you would remember that they actually petitioned the president in March, but that did not result in the addressing of the situation. They are hoping that, well, tomorrow they go back again. Hopefully the president hears them. Let's go back. Bismarck is on the line. Bismarck, can you hear me? As a federation, how concerned are you about the plight of persons living with disability, especially because most of them have been seeking for employment and they're simply not there for them? Right. We seem to be having some technical challenges with the line, but let's take a quick breather. We're back soon.
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2: One, welcome back. This is still the Big Bulletin. Let's go over to the phone lines one more time. Hopefully it's charitable to us. Bismarck Amo speaks for the Federation of Persons Living with Disability. Bismarck, it's good to have you on. What do you make of the plight of persons living with disability?
7: Thank you very much. 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So we stand by our colleagues, persons with disabilities who are not employed or who have not gained any employment yet, because I have been in a situation before as a person with disability. I graduated without having an employment, and it's one frustrating situation that I don't know how to describe it, because already your competence, your potentials as persons with disability or as a person with disability is already doubted, either by the community, by the family, and whoever. So as soon as you go through that education, graduating without employment, it goes to confirm what their doubts have been, that, I mean, this person cannot become anything. And just take the situation where even those who have no impairment, those who have no disability, are complaining of the hardship unemployment is bringing to them. How much more persons with disabilities who, I will say, have double cost of everything. You going around

0: hear the government, because I know you also have some role to play in ensuring that you spotlight the challenges of persons living with disability. What would you say your engagement with government has been? Has it been cordial? Have they been forthcoming and willing to provide some solutions to the plight of persons living with disability?
1: Okay, so yes, I can confirm that we've had series of engagements, and even we are still trying to engage stakeholders, i.e. the Director General. Even today, we went to the Ghana Education Service on this recruitment issues of persons with disabilities. And I must say that we are finding it difficult as a federation to get in touch with the duty bearers. For the ministry, yes, we've been engaging them, but the decision lies with the Director General or the Ghana Education Service, and that is where things are a bit difficult. So it hasn't been entirely fruitful. The policymakers are in support. We engage as and when they are available. But the real decision makers, the implementers, i.e. Ghana Education Service, it has been challenging getting them. And even as I indicated earlier, today, we were there 8 to 12 without seeing the Director General of Education. He was basically in the office, but we were not allowed to see. That's the situation. We were not allowed to, in as much as we had an appointment. We don't know why, but we were not allowed to see. So for us at the Federation, I think, yes, we are also putting in efforts to engage duty bearers, but it's not been fruitful as we expect.
0: Right, Bismarck, we'll leave the conversation. My many thanks for speaking to us. Let's go to line two and bring in labor expert Austin Gami. Mr. Gami, great to have you on the conversation tonight. As a labor expert, what do you see about the persistent call by the Coalition of Unemployed Graduates with Disability for Employment? They are supposed to be given a much needed care than, quote unquote, the ordinary employee. Mr. Gami, can you hear me? Right. We seem to be having some challenges with the phone lines there, but we're trying to bring you Austin Gami. He's a renowned labor expert, to weigh in exactly on where he stands on the persistent call by persons living with disability, given that they are going to demonstrate tomorrow. They will submit a petition to the presidency and the government. Let's go over to the phone lines again. Mr. Gami, if you're on and you can hear me, many thanks for your time. About what do you make of the plight of persons living with disability, given that there have been persistent calls by the coalition to have government attend to their needs?
1: Yeah, thank you very much. If you can hear me, I think... Can you hear me, sir?
0: Yes, I can, Mr. Gami. Kindly go on.
1: Okay. Well, the matter of our brothers and...
0: Too bad. We seem to be having some challenges with the phone lines again. Mr. Gami, we've lost him. He's a renowned labor expert. To find out exactly where he stands on the plight of persons living with disability for employment, especially because they are going to be demonstrating tomorrow, and they will send a petition to the presidency, and they are hoping that others can also join them. But you're still listening to The Big Bulletin with me, Fritz Delanyamegashi. Let's take a quick breather. When we return, we'll tell you more.
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1: Let's go back to the phone lines one more time and bring in Austin Gami for this conversation. Mr. Gami, good to have you and thanks for your patience. You were making You're a welcome. Point about the plight of persons living with disability, especially because they are unable to access employment.
2: Yeah, thank you. Well, the case of our brothers and sisters who, by some reason or the other, are disabled and or people of physically challenged kind of condition is of great concern, I'm sure, to all of us, including government. My uncles, some of my people back home who were admirably great teachers were people of physically challenged status. But they went to school, some completed training college those days, and they became great teachers. Some of them taught some of us. So they are not entirely people who can be described as not fit for purpose. They are really fit for purpose. Unfortunately, those days we had dwarf buildings. Today we have buildings that are of a certain 3-story, 4-story, 5-story, like the U-blocks. I don't know to what extent some of them may be friendly for their use. Some of the old buildings are not friendly for their use. So I think that government will have to find a way of making the place of their work friendly before they can fully be engaged. Nonetheless, they have to also appreciate the fact that if they should be sent to a certain rural area, where it is not entirely conducive for them to ply their trade as either teachers or administrators or clerks or whichever, they may not be able to have the joy of the work for which they have been employed. So something will have to be done to help them. For instance, there is a new company springing up in the Northern region now. Should they go there to be employed? When they are employing about 10,000 people in that factory, and about 2,000 of them are to be employed in that company, they may have difficulties because people are supposed to be sewing, packaging, transporting, wheeling. So many things could be done there. Can they do it? They may not be able to do some of them.
1: Right.
2: So
1: but
2: it's a burdensome issue, and all of us will have to sit there and brainstorm how best to support them.
1: But Mr. Gami, shouldn't government be prioritizing the needs of persons with disability? Because, again, given the condition, it means that they have to be on the scale of preference at the top. And it looks like they are now being treated as, you know, an afterthought.
2: Not necessarily so. There are certain jobs we can fit in well. There are certain jobs they may not be able to fit in. To me, most of them are my friends. We engage. So I'm trying to say that there are some jobs, like in my company today, they can be trained as conflict resolution people to help them to resolve conflicts. But they are not open. They don't know about the availability of all professions. They need to understand that they may not be able to do some excessive fitting work, some plumbing work. They may not be able to do some of the things. The areas that they can teach, they'll be very good teachers. like my uncles used to do. They can be prioritized, but there is a limited number of schools they can be sent to. There are some places they can't send them to because of the height of the buildings, and their colonial buildings, they have not been changed, you know. So I'm just trying to say that it is for them also to engage further by them and their own, the principals, brainstorming and finding out which areas they are suitable and capable of undertaking their trade. That is the way we should go. It's not about overheating the system by way of either going on a demonstration and all that. It may not be very helpful. I am thinking about how best can we all assist them to be employed. That's the story we must be talking about, and nothing more, nothing less.
1: All right. Finally, before I let you go, they are demonstrating tomorrow. What do you have to tell them?
2: Well, my appeal to them is that this is not an issue for demonstration. This is an issue to engage, have a brainstorming session, you know, generate various options, and we all reach consensus and as to how best they can be assisted. There are some of the things they can, together with others, be able to reach agreement on how they should be supported to undertake, like small scale poultry, small scale trading and related matter teaching, yes, but only at places where the height of the building permits them, and there is a specific.
1: Right. Again, we seem to have lost.
2: It is very difficult to do. I'm appealing. They should just relax. Some of us would like to find out.
1: Right. Mr. Gami, many thanks for your time. And indeed, we really appreciate the conversation. You are still listening to The Big Bulletin with me, Fritz Delanya Megashi. All right, so we're taking a quick breather. When we return, we'll bring you that special interview we told you about.
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0: Warm welcome back. This is still the Big Bulletin with me, Freight Delanyo Megashi. And of course, it's now time to bring you that special interview we told you as the General Secretary of the New Patriotic Party race is heating up with aspirants making their case to delegate. You know that over the last weekend, we came to a close with the regional executive elections. And now our eyes are set on the national executive election of the New Patriotic Party. The stakes are already high. The aspirants are crisscrossing the country and making their case in full to delegates. We'll be electing them on October 3rd. And you know that this is your election nerve center, bringing you unrivaled coverage of the national executive election of the New Patriotic Party. Well, tonight we speak to Dr. Charles Dwamina, popularly known as Dr. China, the NPP's current national treasurer and also the former deputy ambassador to China. It's probably the name he's called, Dr. China. About why he wants the job, his vision for the party and his strategy to rebuild the NPP and return it to power in 2028. Doc, it's good to have you on the show and very warm welcome.
1: Thank you. Thank you very much, my brother. Greetings to our cherished viewers and listeners.
0: Is it safe to say that because you are the former deputy ambassador to China, that's why you're called Dr. China?
1: The name is not exactly because of that. I'll tell you what. Once upon a time, I contested parliamentary primaries at the Kwadaso constituency. In that race, there were 6 aspirants. 4 had the title of doctor. And young guys, with the exception of one who was quite elderly. So I went to an electoral area to campaign. The Apatrapa electoral area, to be precise. When I entered, one of the polling station executive members got up and asked his electoral area coordinator, Kodi.
0: Right.
1: I am confused. Doctor, we don't know why. Then another delegate got up and said, who named Doctor Wei? I'm only Doctor No Free China buy. You know? Then the one who asked the question said, then you're Doctor China. So technically speaking, the one seeking to know which doctor I was asked the coordinator, and the coordinator said, and the one other person answered that.
0: Right.
1: The doctor from China. So the name Dr. China
0: came
1: to that incident.
0: Right.
1: The Kwadaso Apatrapa electoral area. So greetings to Chairman Bonabuedi and the team in the constituency. That's how the name
0: I'm sure they must be doing the listening, but it's good that you're able to bring clarity on that name because a lot of the time people, well, he's former deputy, so they think that it came from your ambassadorial duty, but it's great to have that.
1: Just 2 days ago, I met a gentleman, and he was like, he was speaking to one of my team members, and they were like, "Do you know Dr. John?" I said, "No, not quite." Right? I know Dr. China.
0: Dr. China. The name resonates.
1: Same person as Dr.
0: Great,
1: Dr. China.
0: So great.
1: That's how it is.
0: You are the incumbent national treasurer of the New Patriotic Party.
1: That's correct.
0: And we're hearing that you're running for the general secretary of the party. Why?
1: Well, I'm confirming to you, so it's no more you hearing. You have a confirmation of
0: that. That's why you have the platform.
1: Well, essentially, I believe that I was brought in to execute a particular task. And the task was at the treasury. That task has been done and done so well, according to what a lot of people say. And I'm grateful for the very kind words people give for my stewardship as the national treasurer. If for nothing at all, we've been able to increase the party's internally generated funds from membership dues from less than 100 Ghana cedis a month to over 30,000 Ghana cedis a day. That's some over 10,000% increment. That's something worth acknowledging. If for nothing at all, we've been able to restore financial discipline in the party. That's something worth acknowledging. If for nothing at all, we've been able to enhance transparency and accountability in the party's finances. That's also something worth acknowledging. So these were challenges confronting the party by and large. We've been able to get things done. We've been able to turn the tables around and all that. But you see, the idea is that these things must trickle down to the people. These benefits must get to the pockets of the individual party members. But I don't have the authority to do that. I've tried in all this period to get the powers that be to do so. It's akin to constructing a path through a densely populated forest with wild animals and all that. So here we are with a big forest between two cities.
0: Mm.
1: And then I'm called upon, can you help us construct a road? I say, yeah, I can do it. And people are saying, he can't. I'm saying, I can do it. I'm like, I believe myself. It's okay, you can. We'll let you do. What do you need to do? I say, I need a bulldozer. They say, okay, go and get the bulldozer. The bulldozer is in the custody of an individual. Mm. I go to the individual, and the individual is reluctant to give me the bulldozer, even though I've been given clearance to go for the bulldozer.
0: Mm.
1: Because he has the keys to the bulldozer, and he is the custodian of that house is the bulldozer, I am unable to get it. But I didn't give up. I said, like, I believe I can do it with or without the bulldozer. So I took a cutlass or a machete, if you want to say, and then manually did it. So something that should have taken me about a week or less with the bulldozer, I took almost 3 years with the cutlass. I got the thing done. Now there is a clear path between the north and south cities. That task has been completed. But because it was done with a machete instead of a bulldozer, it's a narrow path. The inflows are quite minimal.
0: Mm.
1: Whereas if it had been a bulldozer, it would have been substantial. I want to see a situation where the inflows would be substantial. As to the inflows coming, there is no doubt about that. People have now come to accept that the blueprints Dr. Dramna has brought on board as the national treasurer, the new treasury under the leadership of Dr. Charles Dramna, has shown the path, a clear path for the party's forward march as far as financial stability is concerned. What is left is for this path to be widened, for this path to be enhanced, so that we can have enormous amounts coming in. With that, these funds will trickle down to the people. And I'm saying that at this point where we have to select who now goes to lead the house that houses the bulldozer, I will offer myself up for election. And when the people so give me the opportunity to serve them as their next general secretary, I will release the bulldozer to whoever emerges the next national treasurer and give that individual my 100% support. Because I believe in what is at stake.
0: Mm.
1: And with that, I know the party will rake in enormous funds and will be able to ensure that every party member benefits from the party. Again, when you look at all the people who've one way or the other indicated their interest in the position, I struggle to think a bit. You see, the office requires somebody who understands financial management. And that has been the challenge of this current administration. With that vacuum created, it becomes very difficult for whoever is there to appreciate the sound financial principles and then follow through and give it the support. And without the support of that office, the occupant of that office, it becomes very difficult to get anything done.
0: Mm.
1: That is how the party is structured. The party is structured in such a way that a lot of activities and revolve around a particular office. So if the occupant of that office is not playing ball, if the occupant of that office is not up and doing, if the occupant of that office does not understand the principles of prudent financial management, it will be very difficult. It will be frustrating. Not that that individual has the capacity to frustrate, but the individual is using the authority of that office to frustrate your work.
0: Mm.
1: And that's exactly what's happened. And I believe that it's about time we turn things around. That is why I'm offering myself to be elected the next general secretary. So together with my colleagues, we'll be able to turn things around. Because I understand what it takes to manage the party's resources. I understand what it takes to bring people together. I understand that, indeed, no one person is the citadel of knowledge. And that it's a collective effort. That's the beauty of the new patriotic party. But unfortunately, this current administration, we haven't seen that. And that's why I see a big vacuum at the office of the general secretary that needs to be filled. That is why I am going in for that position.
0: It's quite interesting how you make your case strongly for the office you currently occupy and pivot into the one that you're building, bidding strongly for. But the NPP in the 2024 election had a colossal defeat. If the achievements you are touting in the national treasurership position was anything to go by, why did we see that colossal defeat, if I may ask?
1: I'm happy you brought this thing up. I mean, and let me put this out, by the way. I mean, in the spirit of collective responsibility, I cannot take myself out.
0: Mm.
1: I mean, whatever it is, we were seeking to retain power. So the very fact that we are in opposition means that collectively, what we all sought to do, we didn't achieve.
0: Mm.
1: However, it will be very prudent on the part of every party member to, instead of doing a broad sum dismissal of people, rather opt for an individual assessment of whatever has gone on. It's just like a forest. When you are standing far away and you look at a forest, you might think it's one tree that is very bushy with so many parts. When you enter the forest, you see that no, it isn't. Indeed, it's a collection of a lot of trees. Each tree has a specific role to play. There are trees that are breaking the wind speed. There are trees that are creating enough room for sunlight into the forest floor for others to grow and all that. That is exactly what the leadership of the party is about. When you look at it from afar, you might think that everybody has failed. But no, you need to do an individual assessment because everybody was given a specific task. My task was to be in charge of resources, money. This election, election 2024, is one of the elections that we have had a lot of resources. Indeed, resources are not the reason why, or resource or lack of it is not the reason why we lost the election. Because we had enough resources. So we need to do that individual assessment.
0: You had enough resources. Did you disperse them?
1: Yes. And
0: these adequately?
1: These resources went as smoothly as you could ever imagine. When we do the individual assessment, you will see that there was somebody in charge of that. There was somebody in charge of operations. There was somebody in charge of mobilization. How did it go? And all that. When you do that, you'll then be able to assess the capacities of everybody that was put in charge. After all fingers are not the same. I mean, some are, you have a finger taller than the other and all that. But that is how it is also in reality. Someone's best performance might be someone's mid-level performance or somebody's starting performance. That does not mean that the one whose best performance is a mediocre performance to another person hasn't done anything. Everybody played a role, but the outcome will justify what should be done going forward. And I'm saying that we need to look at it individually. What did each person do going into the elections? What was the outcome? So that we weigh. If genuinely the person is not up to the task, what's the point in keeping the person there? You need to let the person stay back, learn or refresh or recuperate, and get somebody there. An old man once said that when you go to school and you excel in your exams, you are promoted. Is that also?
0: Right.
1: I'm sure you've also heard it before. So once somebody has excelled, you promote the person. And essentially, I think the whole thing is just like being in a room. A room of many parts. And each part has somebody in charge of that room. And each person has been tasked with keeping the lights on. Mine happens to be within the entire house. Those are the peripheries or the front lines. If the lights go out and you are coming from outside, you might think the whole house is dark. Is that not so? Because the rooms in front or at the periphery have no light. So it will present a very dark impression. Until you enter and go inside to see alas, there is one room with lights still on. You wouldn't know. That's what it is. Until we do that individual assessment, you might think that the entire house is dark, so everybody that was put in charge has failed. No, that's a very wrong way of going about things.
0: Right. It turns out that you are on a rescue mission to rescue, and bring the party back to power 2028, because essentially that's what your bid is anchored in. But from National Treasurer to General Secretary, you're still part of the same team that got the party. What is your best argument?
1: That's what I've been telling you all this while. Every individual was assigned a task. How did these individuals...
0: You think that the General Secretary in the 2024 election, the incumbent one, didn't do his work well, which is why?
1: I think he did his very best. At least he was going to work every day. He didn't stay at home. He got up and went to work. That counts for something. But you see, when you do something and your performance is not up to what is expected, it doesn't mean that your worst performance should be taken hook, line, sinker. He's done his best, but his best is not enough. And I'm saying that until we do that individual assessment, it will be very wrong on the part of anybody to assume that everybody did not perform. He has done his best. His best is not enough. I see a vacuum created, and I am offering to go into that office to fill it up and ensure that the party takes on a new look. You see, as we speak, the love that Ghanaians have for MPP has gone down. That's the truth. That's the reality.
0: Because of?
1: A lot of things. And
0: was arrogance of power part of it?
1: Whatever we do, we need to ensure that we restore this love. Mm-hmm. Restoring this love will largely depend on the next set of executive members, particularly that occupant who will take over the role of the general secretary. Because we need to do everything to bring back this love. We need to get people to have confidence again. We have a fantastic flag bearer. No two ways about that. He is ever ready to go. But the vehicle in which he will sit and drive the to victory needs to be fixed. We need to ensure that the bolts and nuts are tightened. We need to ensure that there is water. We need to ensure that there is oil and all that. To do that, the general secretary must be up and doing. And I see that thing missing. And that is why I'm saying there is a vacuum in there. We can talk and talk about so many other things. But I believe that it's about time the party had at that office a general secretary who exudes political maturity.
0: Right.
1: It's about time we had a general secretary who is disciplined and will be able to instill discipline. We need a general secretary who will not be an armchair general secretary. We need a general secretary who will constantly engage. We need a general secretary who understands that no one person is the citadel of knowledge and that it's a teamwork. So he or she will create the enabling environment for everyone to contribute his or her quota. Whether you are elected officer or appointed officer, everybody must come on board. We need a general secretary who will prioritize the welfare needs of party members. Because at this material moment, party members need to feel that they belong. They need to feel that their welfare concerns are being addressed. They need to feel that they are part and parcel of the party. And the general secretary must take enough steps to do that. We need a general secretary who understands research and will utilize research. Mm. We need a general secretary who will at all times put the party's interest first, over and above any individual interest. I believe that God has endowed me with these gifts. And I believe that when given the opportunity to serve as the next general secretary, I will bring to that office political maturity. I will certainly bring to that office discipline, because as national treasurer, I've been able to restore financial discipline in this party. Mm. And certainly, when given the opportunity to serve as the next general secretary, I will restore discipline into the party. Again, I know that I am a firm and decisive person. And when given the opportunity to serve as the next general secretary, it will not be a matter of, oh, today this, today tomorrow that. I will be firm and decisive. I will ensure that I will not be an armchair general secretary, but rather a general secretary will be out there in the field. I would always, at all material times, put the interests of the party first, over and above personal interest. I will ensure that we utilize research, because I believe in research and I use research. And I will also ensure that the party members are taking care of, the welfare of party members are taking into account. And that's why I'm assuring party people that when given the opportunity to serve as the next general secretary, I shall seek the creation of a welfare department that will take care of all these party people. You see, in all these, I will ensure that party security is prioritized. No, never again will it happen that when given the opportunity to serve as the next general secretary, we will go for by-election or general election, and I'll put my hands behind my back and address the president. We are being intimidated. The people are chasing us. Never again will it happen under my watch. That will not happen under the watch of Dr. Charles Dramna as the general secretary of the MPP. Mm. Because I will ensure that the party security is up and doing. And whatever challenges we face, we will be ready to ensure that we will protect the mandate of the people. The people's choices will be protected. Because after all, our national anthem enjoins us to exist oppressors' rule. We will not allow anything to oppress us. As the next general secretary, we shall ensure that party security is up and doing. And in all these, my whole focus as an aspirant in this race is anchored on what I call the wild project. The wild project. I'm saying that it is time to make the elephant wild. Mm. When the elephant is wild and gets on the road moving, no animal dares crosses the elephant. That is what we want to bring back. We want to make the elephant wild within a proper security architecture. And to make the elephant wild, we will first and foremost, with the W, ensure that the welfare of all party members are enhanced. We will tackle this. I've already talked about the Department of Welfare to take care of all these things. The next one is the I, to ensure that we improve upon party communications through proactive models. And when I say proactive models, I am of the belief that every executive of this party from the polling station level upward is a politician. And every politician is a communicator in his or her own right. What we do need is to sharpen the communication skills. So under my leadership as the next general secretary, we shall resource all communication officers that have been elected to make sure that they train all the executive from polling station up to the constituency level. These people will be trained not to bring them to Asasi Radio or other platforms to talk about, but we will train them so that wherever they find themselves, be it in the market, in the schools, in the fields, they become communicators for the party. When that happens, we are going to have over 320,000 communicators that will be unleashed onto the field. That becomes a game-changing thing for the party. Again, with the L, I have said and will always say that we need to leverage research and digital solutions to attract the youth, to attract the persons with disabilities, to attract the minority into our fold. And the D certainly is discipline. I am going to offer a disciplined leadership, and with that, we'll have a disciplined party. So when the world kicks in with the proper security architecture, as I've spoken about, there is nobody in this country that can block the victory of Dr. Mahmoud Bawumia come 2028.
0: Right.
1: Because the people want him to be the next president
0: Doc,
1: of the Republic.
0: Doc, that's very copious campaign you're leading for the bid of General Secretary for the New Patriotic Party. Again, there's usual concern among the grassroots of the New Patriotic Parties that they labor, they labor so hard for the party, bend their backs. By the end of the day, when the national executive win their bid, they seem to be forgotten about. There is no real connection between the grassroots and those at the top. That those at the top, when they get there, they seem to forget about those underneath them.
1: You see, it's all about leadership styles.
0: Mm.
1: You know, our party constitution envisages a situation where we don't have leaders, but we have committee of leaders, so that the constitution anticipates at all material times people, all the leaders, coming together to share ideas and all. In reality, that may not necessarily be the case. In reality, you end up having people who end up hijacking things. You go to a constituency, out of 17 people back then, you only have two people taking decisions on behalf of all the rest, which doesn't augur well. You come to the headquarters, instead of people coming together to share ideas, you come together, you share ideas, and your ideas are thrown away for whatever reason. These don't help, because when you have more people sharing ideas, you end up having the very best of ideas to implement. And these situations that you just described do not occur, because at the end of the day, because the ideas are coming from different people, definitely there will be someone in there pushing for a pro-grassroots agenda. But when it so happens that one person does everything and rubbishes what every other person says, it doesn't go well with people. These are some of the challenges I have identified. And I have seen that if these things are not addressed, no matter how well I shine the treasury, no matter how bright the treasury gets, it will not trickle down. Because guess what? As the national treasurer, when I raise even $10 billion for the New Patriotic Party, I have no authority to spend even one Ghana cedi out of
0: right.
1: that. That decision has to come from somebody. So if that somebody wants to make sure you are frustrated, that person will not do so on his or her own accord as an individual, but will wield the power of that office to frustrate you. And that is what is happening. And I believe that we need to change that. And to do that, I believe, when given the opportunity to serve as the next General Secretary, the real and true intent of the MPP constitution will be put to use. And people would see a difference, a clear difference, where decisions will be collectively taken. People will see a clear difference where effectiveness will be the order of the day. People will see a clear difference where party welfare will be enhanced. People will see a clear difference where there will be maturity at that office. People will see a clear difference of engagement, constant engagement, that will inure to the benefit of party members. People will see a clear difference where we will not be the underdog. And the New Patriotic Party will become a wild. The elephant will get wild. And once the elephant gets wild, there is no way people can block the victory of Dr. Mahmoud Bawumia.
0: Doc, in a tad, we'll be bringing this interview to a close. But again, you have seemed to be making a copious point on why you need to be elected as General Secretary of the New Patriotic Party. But in case you're just joining us, this is the Big Bulletin. It's a real special interview as the race for the General Secretary of the New Patriotic Party is heating up, with aspirant making their case to the delegates. And of course, tonight we have in the studio Dr. Charles Jamina, popularly known as Dr. China. I would ask him if he can speak a tad of Chinese. And the NVP's current national treasurer and former deputy ambassador to China. As we wrap up this interview, there are many who say that when the NPP lost the election and they are now in opposition, they don't seem to have a clean bill of health with their finances. You are still the incumbent treasurer of the party. Would you say that your finances are in good health?
1: The party's finances are in perfect.
0: Do you have money?
1: Perfect. The party is definitely not broke. We have what it takes to run as a political party. However, even like the sea, would not reject rainfall falling into it. In the same way, we wouldn't reject money coming into our coffers. We will constantly need more. In fact, we have and we want more to come into our fold. But whoever says that the party is broke doesn't really know what it's about. These are all part of the propaganda, you understand, to create an impression of chaos, to create an impression of lack of resources. But guess what? Throughout the internal reorganization, the party has been able to do that without going to seek external support. That tells you that, indeed, the party's treasury is up and doing. But of course, as we go into an internal election, people will try to throw whatever they can at individual aspirants. They see to be threats to them. But we will remain focused. We believe that what we came to do at the Treasury, we've done it, and the details are there for all to see. The evidence is clear for people to see. And indeed, people go to the extent of saying that your work has been exceptional. As you're leaving, whom do you think will be able to take care of the place as you've done? I'm like, just as I came in without you having faith in me, so I believe you'll be able to have somebody who would come in. But the assurance I'm giving you is that whoever emerges the next national treasurer, I will give my 100% support to that person. And I know that the support of the general secretary to the national treasurer will be an impactful one that will inure to the greater good of the party, and everybody gets to enjoy and benefit from it.
0: You're going for the general secretary of the New Patriotic Party. There are people who have the lengths of, you know, the treasure when you occupy that position. You're now pivoting to general secretary. Would you want them to use the same lens to look at you for that same position?
1: I like this question. You know, people, oftentimes when I go around the country, people go like, treasurer, doctor, you are too quiet. You don't make much noise and all that. I'm like, yes, because the position of national treasurer requires you to be sober, requires you to be quiet. As they say, you can't pay the day. If you are taking care of money and you are a chubby, talkative person, you end up suddenly losing focus.
0: Right.
1: That I have transitioned, or I'm in the process of transitioning. Where I'm going requires me to be my usual self, the very bold, assertive person, the very strong person and strongly willed person. That is what you're going to see in me, because the office I'm going to occupy is not the one that takes care of money and for that reason I have to be quiet. That is what I'm saying. Whoever thinks that Dr. Charles Jamina is quiet and that cannot hold the office of the general secretary is definitely mistaken. You need to compare your notes and compare them very well, because Dr. Charles Jamina is not a pushover. Dr. Charles Jamina will not go into an election and be crying and throwing the hands in the air that he's being intimidated on the field. No. Complaining to who? At that material moment, you will see Dr. Jamina in action. Dr. Charles Jamina is not a runaway person. I will lead this party as the next general secretary, the operational wing of the party, the administrative wing of the party, and support my chairman and other executive members, that together we will be the force behind Dr. Mahmoud Bawumia so that we come to power come 2028.
0: There were some regional executives, well, they've been elected over the weekend. You saw the new crop, you know, at the regional level, and they are responsible for mobilization at the grassroots. What do you make of them?
1: First of all, I wish to congratulate all of them. They've fought a good fight. Mm. Those who won, those who couldn't win, I congratulate all. You've all done a very, very good job. And most importantly, I congratulate the delegates who chose or selected these people. Oftentimes, when I'm asked, people say you should fear delegates. Why? Don't you fear delegates? I say, no, I don't fear delegates. I trust them. I trust delegates 100% because when we started these internal elections, right from the polling station level through the electoral area, constituency, and now regional level, there was one piece of advice I consistently gave them. I said, look, these elections that we are going into, I know people will come with money. Everybody will come with money. Myself, I'll bring my package. Whatever package people bring, take it. Put it in your pocket. Whatever it is, it's yours. But after receiving the package, make sure you take a decision that will inure to the benefit of this party. Mm. Because the people you are going to choose are the people who are going to manage the party for the next 4 years. Most importantly, they are the people who are going to hold the fort for Dr. Mahmoud Bawumia so that the victory we also seek will become a reality. So if you take a decision based on money, you will be disappointing Dr. Mahmoud Bawumia. You will be disappointing the party. You will be disappointing your own self because you're a party member. Take the money. I'm not saying don't take the money. I'm not saying reject the money. No, I wouldn't do that. I'd rather encourage you to keep it and use it for what
0: you want. Are you encouraging politicization of the politics?
1: Taking the money, whether the money is for TNT or for feeding, take it, pay your transportation, take it, feed yourself. Whatever it is, keep it, including mine that will be coming. Mm. Once you are done with taking the money, take a decision based on who can get the work done. And no, guess what? The advice was well taken. We saw what happened at the polling station election. They chose competent people who went ahead to choose competent electoral area officers. The two together went ahead to choose competent constituency officers. And now the constituency officers have also chosen very competent regional officers. So I am very happy. That is why I say I do not fear delegates, but rather I trust them. I trust their judgment. I trust them to be discerning enough. I trust them to know what is right for the party. And they've done just that. And I am trusting them come the 3rd October 2026, that they will once again do the needful. Once people bring them whatever it is, including my, once everything is said and done, they will exercise their discerning spirit once more and choose Dr. Charles Drumna as the next General Secretary of the New Patriotic Party.
0: Right. October 3rd is like a month away, and I'm looking forward to speaking to you before that high-stake election at Baba Yara Sports Stadium, when Asas will be there to give a really comprehensive coverage. But I have to say a very big thank you to you, Doc. In fact, you are very exhaustive. I look at all the questions I have, and even before I would ask, you have answered all of them, coming like a wrecking ball. And I really appreciate your time. And I'm sure the delegate got the message. And of course, before that election, we'll certainly speak again. But let me say a very big thank you to you once again. Indeed, that was Dr. Charles.
1: Yeah, but yeah, just finally. Before that, when I came, you were talking about a matter that's quite dear to my heart, that of the persons with disability.
0: Right.
1: You know, at 715 is quite comprehensive, very, very comprehensive. One of the best set of regulations you could ever have for persons with disability in any country. Sometimes it saddens me when we have such good laws and we fail to implement them. What they are seeking to do is a matter of right. I don't think we should even get to the point where they need to picket before we give them what is due them. 5% quota should be done, should be implemented. We are not saying that give it to those who are not qualified. There are competent and qualified people amongst them. Those that have bachelor's degree, master's degree, doctorate degree. What's difficult? I mean, if you are giving employment to people who qualify, the mere fact that the person is living with disability doesn't mean that his or her qualification doesn't count. So I support them 100%. I wish I could join them even in the picketing and the demonstration. But I know when I go there, my very presence will sort of send a lot of fears into the NDC to the extent that they may not even listen to them. So I wouldn't want to put them in that situation. But I want to send a clear signal to them and the powers that be that, look, they are equally Ghanaians. They are qualified. In fact, some of them are more qualified than the persons without disability who are occupying certain positions. So why deny them? Why deny them? This is something that must be addressed urgently. And I believe that the time is now. His Excellency President Mahama should take a second look at this.
0: Mm.
1: Because they are not asking for anything out of the ordinary.
0: Right.
1: It is what is due them that they are asking for. And I support them in this match.
0: Thank you. And how do you say that in Chinese? You support them now. How do you say that in Chinese? Because you're Dr.
1: Chao.
0: Thank you very much, Dr. Charles Jabina, popularly known as Dr. China, the NPP's current national treasurer and a former deputy ambassador to China. And he wants the job of the general secretary of the New Patriotic Party. This is certainly a conversation that would have to have a part two. And of course, you've got to be here on Asasi Radio 99.5 in Accra. If you missed the conversation, go to our Facebook page and we follow all the things we talked about, his vision and the ambition for the party. You don't want to miss out on that. And on, you know, October 10, you know definitely what to do. But that will be all from us here on the Big Bulletin. But we'll bring you sports now.
2: And yeah.
3: This is Sports on the Big Bulletin.
4: Right. Welcome to Sports on the Big Bulletin with me, Kelvin Saki. Beginning from home, Asante Kotoko head coach Eric Tinkler says his experience in big derbies give him confidence out of the 2026 Democracy Cup clash with Accra Heart to Folk. Tinkler says he's been involved in several high-profile derby matches during his coaching career and believes that experience would help him prepare his side for the crucial encounter. Kotoko will face their fierce rivals Heart to Folk on the 28th of August with the two clubs set for another high anticipated chapter in the historic rivalry.
5: We're obviously looking to prepare over the next 2 weeks to ensure that we get to the game on the 28th in the Democracy Cup against Heart of Oaks and put on a good performance, especially at home, especially in front of our own fans. You know, I've been involved in a number of derbies back in South Africa. So looking forward to this, because I believe it's a big derby here in Ghana and we expect a big crowd. And obviously I want to please the Asante Kotoko fans, obviously with the win. I thrive on that pressure, to be honest. Like I said, I've been involved in big derbies, Orlando Pirates against Kaizer Chiefs. I was involved in those games for a number of years. And big crowds, big expectations, both from the Chiefs and the Pirates fans. So it's going to be no different.
4: You heard Kotoko's head coach, Eric Tinkler, away from the Democracy Cup. Reigning GPR champions, Medeama Sporting Club, have opened media accreditation applications for their CAF Champions League first round clash against CP Mazembe of DR Congo. The match is scheduled for Sunday, 6 September at 3 p.m. at the TNA Stadium in Takwa. Journalists, photographers, television and radio broadcasters, as well as recognized digital media practitioners, are invited to apply for accreditation. Media organizations are limited to 2 representatives for television, 2 for radio, and 1 each for print and online media. Applications must include the applicant's full name, media organization, position, contact details, valid media identification, and a recent passport size photograph. The deadline for applications is the 31st of August 2026, with late applications subject to non-consideration. Moving on, Ghanaian side Kerala United have been handed a FIFA registration ban for failing to settle financial obligation owed to player Sana Kamara. The ban prevents the club from registering new players at both national and international levels and will remain until the outstanding amount is paid. FIFA has also directed the Ghana Football Association to enforce the ban at the national level. Over in Europe, the Premier League is introducing new measures to give fans greater insight into refereeing and VAR decisions from the 2026-27 season. The league will publish the findings of its independent key match incidents panel every week, with the panel reviewing major decisions such as penalties, red cards, and offside calls. For the first time, the Premier League will also publish direct quotes from referees and VAR officials explaining the reasoning behind selected decisions on its match center website and app. In addition, selected matches will feature audio from referees RefCam, although VAR conversations will not be broadcast live. The league says the move is aimed at improving transparency and helping supporters better understand how controversial decisions are reached in games games in England. And finally, Bayern Munich striker Harry Kane says winning the Ballon d'Or would be an amazing achievement as he continues to chase a prestigious individual award. The England captain believes he's done everything possible on the pitch to put himself into contention and says he'll be delighted if his performances are recognized. Kane has enjoyed an impressive campaign in Germany from last season, scoring consistently and helping Bayern win and compete for major honors. He now hopes his form and achievement will be enough to hand him a place among the leading contenders for the 2026 Ballon d'Or.
6: Ballon d'Or is not in my hands. I've done what I need, done what I can do in terms of putting in the performances. It's now down to votes and other people and the media and stuff I can't control. So we'll see what happens. Obviously, it'll be amazing if it was to happen, but ultimately it's still 2 months away, 2 or 3 months away before that's decided. So it's not something that's on the front of my mind right now.
4: And that's how we wrap up sports on the Big Bulletin with me, Kelvin Saki.

The city never sleeps. It simply changes mood. 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
2: I love it.
0: That make a favorite joint to hang out. 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Nightlife, the life in the night. 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

wants to show their emotions. Everyone wants to play hard to get, have sex. I don't know, but there's always that one person that humbles you, that walks into your life and humbles you.

0: evening and welcome to tonight's session of Earlier Today. My name is Akosua Echaibua and I will be taking you through in the next hour some engaging conversations from the Asasi Breakfast Show. Stay with me. The headlines now. Ghana Association of University Administrators are set to call off their strike. We bring you more. The AXA deal, who is mandated to investigate, IOCO or the OSB, we get more education. Young cocoa farmers demand clarity ahead of season. And finally, help is here as For Ghana announces scholarship opportunity. Let's get into the details now. The Ghana Association of University Administrators is consulting its members on whether to end its ongoing strike following government's commitments to address its concerns, but says the outstanding issues must be clearly defined with timelines for implementation. The association has also raised concerns about the integrity of examinations being conducted at some public universities during the strike, arguing that bypassing established administrative, financial, procurement, auditing, and academic procedures could undermine the credibility of examination results. GAUA has rejected a directive from the Ghana Tertiary Education Commission for senior university administrators to return to work, insisting that its members are not covered by the essential service provisions cited by GTEC. The association is expected to submit a written response to the education minister outlining outstanding issues, agreed actions and timelines as it considers whether to call off the strike. Speaking to us today was Reverend Kweku Karikari Amwa, National President of Ghana Association of University Administrators.
1: Reverend, good morning and thank you for joining us once again here on the Asasi Breakfast Show.
2: And thank you for having me on your show this morning once again.
1: Great. Now, Reverend, let's start with the meeting itself. What exactly did the Education Minister put on the table and what did GAUA take away from that meeting?
2: Thank you very much. I must use this opportunity to thank you for your platform and a very big good morning to your listeners. Yesterday was a very good day for us. We had a lengthy meeting with the minister. You know, the meeting should have come on today, but minister had to call us, reschedule to yesterday for us to clear the impasse. So we had a meeting, a lengthy meeting, very fruitful one. Minister listened to us, all our issues, and in the presence of our vice chancellors, the Ghana Tertiary Education Commission representatives, GAUA national executives, and TUSAC national executives, the Minister of Education assured us that he's ready to support us, address our issues. So we give him 1 month to help us do that. And as part of it, other issues that we had sent to his table through GTEC, he quickly worked on it and pushed it to the Ministry of Finance. So we believe that the steps that he has taken will yield positive results. Unfortunately, we couldn't call off the strike because there are constitution, a decision that is taken by Congress cannot be changed by two or three people unless we go back to the constituency, our constituency, consult them for a decision. So we promised the Minister of Education that within 48 hours, we'll get back to him. We have had our next meeting yesterday night, that is the National Executive Committee, all the presidents, all the secretaries, and all the treasurers, and some of our senior citizens met yesterday. The signals are positive, but unfortunately, we cannot communicate anything now. The NEC members are to consult their local branches and get back to us by close of day today, so that we'll put whatever decision we will make into writing and present it to the minister. We want to work within the 48 hours agreement that we have agreed with the minister. So that is where we are at the moment.
1: Did the minister make any specific measurable commitments with timelines, or was the meeting largely an assurance that government would look into the issues for you?
2: Yes. So you remember yesterday I said that
1: yeah.
2: we are not going to accept any verbal assurances as it has been the case over the years.
1: Precisely, yes. Yeah.
2: So let me commend our vice chancellor for their intervention. During the discussions, they all agreed to our consent. I could count about 10 to 15 vice chancellors from the technical universities and the traditional public universities there. And I want to thank the committee of registrars and finance officers. Their representatives too were there. The executive secretary for GVC, the vice chancellor Ghana too was there. VTEC's representative was also there. And we agreed on specific timelines. So as I was saying, one of the major issues that took our colleagues and brothers from the technical universities administrators, the senior administrators to this strike was what we call the one-off research allowance, which has been part of our call over 4 years. Over 2 years. At that same meeting, the Minister of Education signed a document to the Ministry of Finance to make sure that all the necessary arrangements are made for the payment of this one-off research allowance before the end of September. And he dispatched it. And at the meeting, we heard from him and the one in charge of compensation that she has received it and she's working on it. So that was one. There are all the other issues, like the fifth year. He has referred it to Fair Wages and GTEC, like retirement on the month of your birth. He asked the vice chancellor available around to find out, inquire from them, what has been the practice. And the vice chancellor confirmed that the practice has been to go on retirement at the end of the academic year, not in the middle or at the month of your birth. There and there, he told JTEC to write to the university indicating this new arrangement of, or counseling this new arrangement of senior members non-teaching going on strike on the month of their birth. So then there, that was resolved, that as senior members non-teaching, we can only go on retirement when the academic year has ended, because we are part of the academic calendar. Management has used our positions and our expertise to develop the academic calendar. If you go on retirement in the middle of the academic year, it will cause or it poses a lot of challenges. So there and there, that issue was addressed. So a lot of positives came out. That is why I said we need to get in touch with our base, and then we'll give a comprehensive overview of whatever happened and our decision going forward.
1: But you have said your members have heard some of these assurances before, including an MOU that was signed under a previous education minister that did not produce the expected result. What would you be considering over the next 48 hours, you know, so that you arrive at a decision or the conditions under which your members will agree to return to work?
2: Yes, so what we are considering now is to look at the issues that were discussed and the responses that came out. And then, moving forward, put it into writing in our response to the minister, list all the issues that were discussed and the timeline given and the recommendations given by the parties present, and develop a KPIs to ensure that we studiously and religiously follow these items to the apex and ensure that these are addressed. So the impression that is in the system is that if you sign an MOA or MOU with government, because other parties who will not be present at the table would have roles to play in the MOA or the MOU, it becomes difficult implementing it. So we believe in directives from the sector minister to his agencies that he works with and the agencies that are concerned when it comes to issues. So that is why this time around we are not looking at any MOA, but we are looking at the commitment that will be binding, commitment that the minister on moral grounds appeals to us in the presence of all the vice chancellors who were there and national executive committee members who were present.
1: Okay.
2: So my brother,
1: okay,
2: we are on course.
1: Right.
2: What we need is peace and tranquility on campus.
1: Okay.
2: So that the academic calendar is not truncated. So with what is happening now, we believe that our members will give us the go ahead to accept or to agree with the minister to put on hold the strike.
1: Okay.
2: And see what happens. In fact, we don't end strikes like just like that. So if anything, we'll put it on hold. Just like watching a movie and pausing it. And be expecting that what we have agreed will be seeing a lot of them within a specific period. If we realize that it is not going the way we agreed, we'll just press the pause button to activate it. But that is left with NEC to consider after we had gathered information from our members.
1: Okay. So it is likely that this strike will be called off and wait on the minister for at least 1 month to see if all of your grievances will be addressed. All right.
2: Yes, we want to respect the minister, and okay, we respect him so much. He gave us a very good impression yesterday.
1: Okay.
2: He is the only one who can listen to us, apart from the president and the vice president of the nation.
1: Okay.
2: So if we have such an audience, we don't want to abuse it.
1: Okay. Okay.
2: We want to be matured. We want to be circumspect. We want to tread cautiously so that our grievances are addressed. That is the purpose for which we went on strike. We are not on strike because we just want to collect the Amazons. No, we want these grievances to be addressed.
1: Okay.
2: And if you have a minister who has given us an ear
1: Were Fair Wages and Salaries Commission present at the meeting?
2: They were not present at the meeting.
1: Okay.
0: The controversy over the AXA Energy Power deal has widened into a debate over which Ghanaian anti-corruption agency should lead the local investigation and whether the process can command public confidence. Deputy Attorney General Dr. Justice Sremsai says the investigation is being led by the Economic and Organized Crime Office, EOCO, because the allegations may involve money laundering and other economic crimes, while stressing that EOCO, the Office of the Special Prosecutor, the police and other institutions can collaborate where necessary. The debate follows the U.S. conviction of former Goldman Sachs banker and former Tema Oil Refinery Managing Director Kweku Asantebeko over a bribery scheme linked to a Ghanaian power project, prompting calls for Ghana to establish whether local officials or intermediaries received illicit payments. Critics, including private legal practitioner Martin Kwebu, want greater OSP involvement and have raised concerns about the handling of the case, while government insists the focus should be on evidence, statutory mandates and accountability rather than an institutional tariff war. The key issue now is whether Ghana's investigation can independently and transparently determine who received payments, who facilitated the deal, and whether any Ghanaian laws were breached. Kwame Adofo, a private legal practitioner, had this to say.
1: Based on the mandates of EOCO and the OSP, is there anything legally problematic about EOCO leading the AXA investigation, particularly when the allegations involve both corruption and possible money laundering?
3: Let me say that there's no conflict anyway. We now know, at least the Supreme Court has now made it clear, absolutely clear, that the OSP has a boss, and the boss is the Attorney General. And it means the OSP can even initiate a complaint or investigation and put the person before the board, before the court. And the Attorney General has the power to go and file what we call nulli prosequi, or discontinuing the case. Now, it means it doesn't matter whether the OSP or EOCO is investigating this matter. At the end of the day, it's up to the Attorney General. It's just a very simple, elementary understanding of this. So, either is the OSP or the EOCO. At the end of the day, it's the AG that will call the shots. Now, I've been wondering why the OSP seem to want to claim credit and now want to push himself forward to take over the matter and so on. It's just something that I just can't understand. Why do I say that? As soon as this news broke, quickly, the OSP office released a statement. They collaborated with the foreign people, either FBI and the others. They assisted in seeking the conviction. Fine. Let's grant them that. Why didn't they tell us, or go further to tell us, that in our investigation, we uncovered A, B, C, D, E, and we are in the process of continuing our own investigation. And we called or we invited Mr. A, Mr. B, Madam B, Mr. C, and investigation is ongoing. That would have shut up every other conversation now arising that EOCO should rather be, and so on and so forth. You see, it's because those occupants of the OSP office, they just like glory seeking. only. They are all talk and do nothing, people. Because you can see by reading their statement that they are just seeking glory and nothing else. If you've done and assisted other people, an investigation that you assisted was leading to or pointing to some individuals, why haven't you done your own investigation until now? After the fact that the horses are bolted, you now want to come and say what? You want to be given the opportunity to do what? Investigation. Now, let's look at their own record, the OSP's record.
1: Yeah.
3: You've got such a poor record that it's not even fit for purpose. They're not even, they have no shame for them to be coming out, raising their hand up to be given another mandate to do this work. Let me give you an example. There was a woman who, NDC woman, who went to contest for parliamentary elections in Edura. Maybe let me jog your memory. Maybe you've forgotten. She was throwing money. She was standing on top of a car throwing money. Quickly, OSP issued a statement. Come and let me investigate you for corruption and corruption related. You remember that? Or you still haven't remembered?
1: Yeah, I think I'm getting a glimpse of that.
3: What became of that? Absolute result. Nothing became of that. You remember Madam Zilia Dapa's case? Over $1 million, you claim, he claims, $1 million was found in her house. The OSP went to court and knocked and got kicked out. Well, he got punches in his face. He came and got it wrong in calculation of the dates. And we are going to appeal it. He went again. The court directed him to return the money. And then he came and quickly said, oh, we've just realized that this is not even our mandate. It's matter for Iyoku. And then the court said, okay, give us the docket of the investigation that you've done so that we can continue. This OSP guy had done nothing. In the end, that came became foolish case. Let me give you another example. Ken Dapa, Ken Ofori-Atta's case. You, OSP, gave interviews saying you saw Ken Ofori-Atta leaving the country. But you were so helpless. You could not do anything because his brother was the president. You remember that? And then he did a U-turn and said, oh, I went, he sent a letter to his house. When you had previously said you've seen him leaving the country, how then you send a letter to his house inviting him to come? So this OSPD is just a useless and wasteful person that we should not be wasting our time on him. Now, we come back to Iyoku. Iyoku directly works under the Attorney General. Their situation is even far more circumscribed in the sense that there's nothing Iyoku can do without the Attorney General saying yes. So if Iyoku investigates the matter and it starts pointing, everybody start pointing towards the Attorney General's close pals, what do you say is going to happen? Is the Attorney General going to prosecute people who are close to him? Is that what we are saying? Another wasteful avenue that will also not get us anywhere. So the two institutions, I think it's none of them will deliver anything for us.
1: So maybe an independent investigation.
3: Maybe we should find somebody else who can do it. But totally, I have completely written off the OSP's office because it's just a publicity stunt office and nothing more. They've got people who are just every day playing with the media, and they think the media, you know, the media retention is only for 1 week. Then another story will come, and then we all forget, and we all move on, kumbaya, nothing happened. They know the game. They are just interested in media. And if you see his deputy or his public relations officer, he was working for Joy FM. So he's a media guy. But the job needs somebody who is more serious than that. This OSP has been in power, has been in office since 2020. or 2021. Mm. Show me one bird, Anoma, that this guy has been able to convict. Nothing. So Yoko and OSP, none of them is fit to do this particular job. We should find somebody else. Maybe a parliamentary inquiry somewhere, open parliamentary inquiry somehow. But none of these institutions are better suited. And it, in my view, even the OSP is worse. Because they don't have any record.
1: People have also raised red flags about a parliamentary inquiry because they feel that some members could be complicit in this matter. So why do you put a parliamentary committee, parliamentary inquiry, for them to investigate themselves?
3: Look, I'm just saying maybe.
1: Okay.
3: Because I am absolutely frustrated that none of this institution is fit to do the job. Maybe we should look at that option. I'm just saying maybe. Mm-hmm. I don't have any... Tell you, we live in Ghana. If you have institutions like the OSP office, who is more interested in media, optics, and you have Yoko directly controlled by the Attorney General, and these are the only bodies that can do it,
1: is it not
3: maybe, maybe we should consider the parliamentary option or something else.
1: Is it not worrying? Lawyer, is it not worrying that Ghana has several institutions established to fight corruption, yet we repeatedly find ourselves debating which institution should investigate after a scandal has already emerged? Does that point to a problem with the architecture itself?
3: Yes. And we are people that disappoint our country time and again. We, the people, disappoint the country called Ghana all the time. I don't know, maybe it's the education that we get. I have no idea, but it's ingrained in the sense that it's so disappointing and so heartbreaking that people that we know ordinarily have been making noise in the media. When we give them an office, they are not able to hold it. They are not able to do the work that is entrusted on them. So maybe we should go to the source. The source will be maybe the education system is such that we are not meant to perform. Maybe. So a woman will say, a woman who is hiding in a bedroom will say to his child, oh, go and tell the person looking for me that I'm not there. And then the child will go and say, oh, my mother says I should come and tell you that she's not there. You see what I mean?
1: Yeah.
3: Maybe we should start going back to the classrooms and see maybe some subjects need to be incorporated in the way we bring our youth. Hopefully, the future will be different because out of the ashes, a new leader may emerge. This is what I've always been my belief and driven by such a conviction. Because it's so hard to understand that obviously you have a mandate and you've been given a strict job to do. And yet we go there, we are not able to do it. Why?
1: Maybe we should commission multiple institutions to conduct parallel investigations. How about that?
3: Yeah, but you see, how do you do that with multiple institutions conducting the same thing? You can't do it. What you do is normally you leave one institution to finish its work.
1: Okay.
3: Before you also do your work. Two institutions doing the same work is not something that ordinarily in law it is encouraged.
1: Okay.
3: You leave one institution to do their work, draw their conclusion, and we take it from there. So I cannot see how that will happen, that Yoko will be doing the same thing as USB doing their own thing. No, it will not work. We are just not a nation who is cut out to be doing good things. That's one thing I can say. We are not meant to be doing good things. We are just generally very bad people in this country. Well, you see, because I'm a Ghanaian, I'm able to say we are all generally very bad people.
1: Yeah.
3: But a foreigner saying this will get into trouble.
1: Mm.
3: You understand what I mean? With me included, I can say it. But when somebody else, like
1: Is this...
3: And Ashanti is saying LWs are XYZ. LWs will be outraged. But an LWM man saying we LWs are XYZ, nobody will be outraged because you are part of the pool. You understand what I mean?
1: Are we beyond? Are we beyond remedy at this point?
3: No, that will mean throwing in the towel and going into exile and be a slave in another man's country. You shouldn't give up. If you keep on pushing and asking our people to be doing the right thing, and therefore that means if somebody does something that is wrong, we should be able to call them out as it is wrong. We should accept, like I've been doing to the OSP. That's what you people should also be encouraging. When they do something wrong, we should call them out and criticize them and condemn them.
1: Okay.
3: And that will set a message for those sitting on the fence that if you also get an opportunity, don't come and mess up. Some people even say, oh, the way Kwame, you've been criticizing OSP from day one, is it because you hate the guy? Because you want the job, you see? When they say that, I say, you see, this is why our country is not going anywhere. Because the moment they see you criticizing and condemning and telling somebody that is wrong, automatically they ascribe a certain meaning behind it, which shouldn't be happening. We live in a country where we want to leave a better legacy for our children. And how do you do that when you see somebody performing so poorly in office? And you turn a blind eye to it with a wink and a nod. Some people will just ignore it. And yet you want to leave a better legacy? No. The world was not built like that. Those who developed, they stood up against tyranny and wrongful behavior. They say evil grows when good men do nothing. And therefore people like you in the media with a very powerful instrument in front of you should be able to do the right thing and not allow yourself to be corrupted as well as our people outside. So look, let's not throw in the towel, because the alternative is once you throw in the towel, you are going to be a refugee in some other country like South Africa, and they're going to say, you foreigners, go and fix your country. Look at the optics. It's not good. So let's all stay here and fight. Hopefully the God that we all believe exists will help us to get leaders who are prepared to do the right thing for their country.
1: All right.
0: The Young Cocoa Farmers Association is demanding urgent clarity from President John Dramani Mahama ahead of the 2026-2027 cocoa purchasing season, warning that uncertainty over financing, producer prices, and the start of the season is placing additional pressure on already financially strained farmers. The association says the 2025-2026 season exposed serious weaknesses in cocoa purchasing, particularly during the minor season, when several licensed buying companies and purchasing clerks allegedly struggled to secure enough funds to buy cocoa from farmers. This, according to the group, affected farmers' incomes and their ability to finance household expenses, education, healthcare, labor, and farm maintenance. At the heart of the petition is financial certainty. The farmers want government to state whether sufficient funds will be available to finance cocoa purchases throughout the coming season and what safeguards have been introduced to prevent a repeat of the financing difficulties experienced last season. The convener for the Young Cocoa Farmers Association, Martin Edu, spoke to us.
4: Good morning and good morning to our listeners.
1: Let me talk about the immediate concern first. You are asking government for clarity ahead of the new season. What specifically happened during the 2025-26 season that has made young cocoa farmers this anxious about the coming season?
4: My brother, what happened during the 2025-26 season was actually something that we couldn't contain, especially when the season began with a certain price of cocoa amount, and that was 3,625, which we were expecting to have throughout the season. And along the line, we were hit by a surprise. which made us lose over 1,000 plus on each cocoa bag. And this was a very big blow to we, the young cocoa farmers. So looking at what happened during the 2025-2026 season, we are not certain as to how the coming season is going to look like. And that is the more reason why we are asking for clarity ahead of the season.
1: Right. Now, you say farmers struggled particularly during the minor season because of some LBCs and purchasing clerks lacked funds. How widespread was this problem? And what did it actually mean for a farmer who had harvested cocoa but could not find a buyer with the money to pay?
4: My brother, it was a very big blow to us. Mm. And then during the minor season, if you check around, mm-hmm. it was nationwide. There was no money for the buyers to buy our cocoa beans.
1: Mm.
4: So what happened was when you're able to harvest your cocoa, dry it, it then beholds on you whether you want to sell it to the biased or you want to keep it.
1: Mm.
4: So sometimes they will just come or you go to them, ask if there's

0: are biased, and then maybe seek for some kind of support, loans and stuff, and tell them probably maybe give me 1, 2, 3 bags of cocoa money, and then when the season starts, I give you the cocoa, then you deduct it. But today, as we speak, you go to the cocoa buyer, the plaques, and they even themselves, they would have wished to even come to you and then borrow from you. They don't have the money as we speak.
1: Well, many farmers rely on advances and informal credit to finance labor and inputs. When a farmer cannot sell cocoa on time, does that effectively push him further into debt? And are we underestimating the financial vulnerability of cocoa farming households?
0: I believe so. I believe we're underestimating that, because if the farmer is unable to sell his produce, the cocoa produce, then it becomes a challenge, a big one, of course. He or she is unable to produce for the family, is unable to take care of their health care, their school fees, and all that. So it's a big challenge. But I think when we're discussing issues of this nature, we turn up to make it look like, oh, cocoa farmers are just, it's just a normal kind of business. So you it's like, oh, it's your thing. But this is a big challenge. And we need to have a critical look and then discuss it into details. Right. What happens if the cocoa farmer is unable to sell his cocoa?
1: Yeah.
0: Promptly? What happens? Because he or she depends on that entirely.
1: Yeah.
0: And come to think of it, there are people who also take care of other people's farms. So what happens? The person who is taking care of the other person's farms, and then the cocoa he harvests, he dries, and he's not able to sell that cocoa to even give the farmer, the owner of the farm, his share, and then he too gets his share. Because at the end of the day, he is the one who farms in there. He goes, do the daily activities, everything, and he needs money to take care of himself and the family. And if we are not able to get the buyers to buy the cocoa promptly at the right time, what happens? We are actually struggling in terms of this kind of issues.
1: Martin, even if government solves the purchasing finance problem, there is another fundamental issue. That is whether the price farmers receive actually makes cocoa farming profitable. Am I right?
0: Of course.
1: What price would you consider fair for farmers, given the current cost of labor, fertilizer, pesticides, transportation, and farm maintenance?
0: Well, to be honest with you, the price that the government initiated last season, that's the 2025-2026, that's the 3,625, which they started with. To be honest, the cocoa farmers were actually a bit okay, because we thought it could have been more. But looking at the issues around it, we're okay with it. We looked at labor costs. We look about the investment that we do and all that. And then we thought, okay, that's fine. It's not something that we would actually run at a loss. So we're actually hanging in between there. But the situation where the whole thing reduced to the 2,587 per bag, it hit us bad. And as we speak, If we have managed ourselves to date, because looking at what it is, there's nothing you can do. You can't leave your farm to just go with. You have to find a way to work on it. Just that in terms of how to maintain it, you would not be able to invest much. Because previously, if you used to stay your farm within a year, maybe 6 times or something, you have to reduce it to about 3 or 2. Because if you're not careful, you do more, you won't end up getting any profit from the farm. So some of these things are the challenges that we face. And looking at it, if we are to call for a fair price, I am sure it should be more than more than 4,000 payback.

0: 4,000 per bag. Okay. Yeah. Okay. I'm not sure if government has responded to you yet. I'm not sure they've provided the clarity you are demanding on the producer price yet. How damaging is uncertainty over the price when farmers are currently deciding how much to invest in their farms for the new season?
1: That tells you that if we're not careful, we will not be able to achieve the target that the government has set for itself. Because majority of the youth currently are not really working on their farm because they don't know what is next, whether the prices are going to go down or going to go up. There's no clear or timely information. Nobody's hearing anything. So for that reason, majority of the youth are not engaging in the farm. So the uncertainty is very high, and the damages may occur because if we don't give out clear information and timelines for people to know that, well, this season, this is how much we are going to get, this is the date we are going to commence for the season, you won't be able to plan yourself. Because as we speak, you need to plan yourself accordingly to know that, okay, the season is commencing this particular date. Then you look at what you do ahead of that date. If you don't get all these information and you don't know how much the cocoa is going to be bought during the season, it leaves you in a certain kind of uncertainty and you're unable to plan yourself. So the youth, as we speak, would rather require to venture into something else rather than engaging in the cocoa farm.
0: Right. Do you believe the current cocoa pricing system adequately reflects the actual cost of producing a bag of cocoa? Or is government setting prices without sufficiently factoring in what you farmers spend?
1: I think that the government is not considering a lot in terms of the cocoa sector. They are not taking into consideration things that goes into production, things that go into labor, things that go into investment that we do in the cocoa before we bring the cocoa out for sale. Looking at maybe they think that at the end of the day, all that they need to do is to just get the dry beans and then they forward it. That is not what happens. A lot happens in the farm. And the cost that attracts is not something that, looking at the current price, you would say that it doesn't reflect the current price at all because the cost is so much. Because when you're going to spray your cocoa, it comes with a lot.
0: Yeah.
1: You buy your fuel, you buy oil, you hire labor, a whole lot. Even today as we speak, there are areas that you need to even get water from your community and send it to the farm because the Galampe people have destroyed all our water bodies and there's no water to even help you spray your farm. So you need to have water from your community and then send it to the farm. And that also comes with a cost.
0: Yeah.
1: So we have a lot of challenges. And then I'm sure they are not factoring all this to get us the actual real or fair cost production and then give us the actual reflective price.
0: Let's talk about, Martin, let's talk about the 70% issue. The government has spoken about farmers receiving 70% of the value of cocoa. What exactly is your understanding of that 70%? Is it genuinely translating into more money in the farmer's pocket, or is there still too much ambiguity about how that figure is going to be calculated?
1: It's too much. It's vague. If you say 70%, we are still not getting it, and we need more clarity. Because if you say 70% of the FOB price, and we are told that it is the cocoa board that is going to determine the 70% or the price for us, it leaves us to a lot of worries. Because And looking at it as we speak, as of yesterday in the evening, I checked the world market, and the price per metric ton was around 5,885. This morning, it has gone to $6,072. So if you are to do 70% of the FOB price for us, and come to think of it, if you remember last year when they were reducing the cocoa price, they made mention that the world market price has gone down. So today, if it is the world market that you are using, and then the price is just fluctuating left, right, center, what happens? 70%. If you announce the 70% today, and then tomorrow the price goes down, does it mean that we are going to suffer same? Or if it goes up, you are going to give us increase? It's not certain. We have to be sure how it is going to be regulated, because it is not like maize, corn, or maybe soya beans, where when the demand is high at the market, you get the price up. When it is the demand is low, the price goes down and stuff. But here, this is cocoa. It is not maize. It is not cassava. This is cocoa. Is it going to be regulated? Is it going to be like sold like how other crops are being sold on the market? Is it going to be the same? We should know. We should have a fair idea as to how the 70% is going to look like.
2: Access to tertiary education remains a challenge for many Ghanaian young people, particularly persons with disabilities and WASI graduates facing financial or academic barriers. The Cohort 3 Bursary Program, which offers 200 fully funded bursaries for eligible applicants to pursue HND or two-year STEM-related programs, provides an opportunity for young people to continue their education, with applications closing on 21st August 2026. Meanwhile, the WASI and Certificate 2 Remedial Program offers students who need to improve their results a second chance to qualify for tertiary admission and pursue STEM degree programs. The discussion will focus on how these initiatives can expand access to tertiary education, promote inclusion for persons with disabilities, and ensure that financial difficulties or disappointing WASI results do not permanently derail young people's educational ambitions. We were joined today by Richard Amwene, Executive Director, Forum for African Women Educationalists, for Ghana Secretariat.
3: And thank you for having us this morning. So Forum for African Women Educationalists, or what we normally call in short FAWI, is all about promotion, girl child education, and women empowerment. Not long ago, but it has now become long, in 1992, there were a conference for education across the globe at Manchester, where education ministers all over met to discuss the agenda for education for all. And during that time, the only representative from Africa that were women were only five on that conference. And so a program officer from the Rockefeller Foundation those days decided to have a lunch with these five ministers who are from Africa, who are female. And during that period, it happened that the late Vida Medhi Eboah was the Deputy Minister for Education for Ghana, and then MP for Ekwapem South, who represents Ghana. And so during that meeting, they discovered that it seems like the population in Africa, we are more women dominated in terms of percentage. But when it comes to leadership, rather, we see few women up there. And so to the mind of the program officer from Rockefeller Foundation, there is something fundamentally wrong about girls' child education in Africa. And so they assure these five female women education ministers that if they can only come back to Africa and form a Pan-African organization that will have the vision and the mission to promote and empower girls' child education and close the gender parity index in education across all sectors of education, they will be willing to support them. And so these women came back and have their first meeting in Nairobi, Kenya, and established a Pan-African organization called Forum for Africa Women Educationalists, which has mission and vision to promote girls' child education across all Africa. Currently, we are operating in 34 countries in Africa, and we are always to promote girls' child education. I'm sure you might have come across this advocacy song, Send Your Girl Child to School. In the 90s, when they started this movement.
0: I still can't sing it.
3: Yeah, when they started it, it's one of the most greatest impacted advocacy song that came out to promote
0: girls' child to school.
3: Yes.
0: Send Your Girl
3: that is the organization behind the Send Your Girl Child to School. Okay. And that agenda is still relevant today because as well as we have met the parity index at the lower level, at the secondary level, transition to tertiary education and to the world of FIC is still problematic for women and girls across all sectors in our economy. And so that is, in essence, what the organization does. Good. And we operate, as I mentioned, in 34 chapters in Africa. Great. To promote this agenda.
0: Great.
3: And that's what we are doing in Ghana. And the Ghana chapter has been around since 1993, when it was registered officially in November, up to today.
0: How do you fund the organization?
3: So it has always been donor-driven, where we seek for, we do proposal fundraising.
0: Okay.
3: And we also collaborate, government and agency. And
0: Great.
3: Today we are privileged for Asasi giving us this opportunity because I might say on authority that we were not charged for coming here.
0: Yeah.
3: And so there's some of the things that we collaborate and we work together with partners and like-minders across the continent and in Ghana.
0: Right. Thank you very much, Mr. Richard Omweni. He's the executive director. Naomi, let me start with this. There are 200 fully funded bursaries available.
4: Yes.
0: But if a young person listening right now wants to apply, who exactly qualifies and what does fully funded actually cover?
4: Maybe let me just talk briefly about what the program is.
0: Great.
4: So the program itself is Faraway Mastercard Foundation Phase 2 program. Faraway Mastercard Foundation Phase 2 program. Mm. Phase 2 because there was a Phase 1 which was piloted in Uganda, Ethiopia and Rwanda. And Mastercard Foundation decided to extend the reach to other 10 chapters, 7 chapters of Faraway. So now we are running the program in 10 chapters or 10 countries, if you should say. And what it seeks to do is to increase access to tertiary education for young people from marginalized areas.
0: Yeah.
4: We're looking at persons with disabilities. We are looking at women especially. We are also looking at internally displaced persons. So we realized that we did a scoping research and we realized that some of these people or these young people from marginalized communities are unable to pursue courses. They are able to pursue especially STEM courses at the tertiary level. And that was because they did not have the foundation, the proper foundation, the quality education in the schools. Because they are from marginalized communities, obviously they are underserved. So they do not have the needed the requisite infrastructure to support their education. And so when they finish school, some of these people actually have ambitions and drive, but because they do not have that foundation, they are unable to pursue because they do not meet the requirements.
0: Mm-hmm.
4: And so what we are seeking to do is to give them access. What are some of the barriers limiting these people to access tertiary education? We noticed that mentorship was one. We noticed that some of these people lack career direction. We noticed that some of these people just are unable to go because of societal pressures and even poverty. We all know what the consequences of poverty, how it can affect a person. And so we decided that, this is an initiative. These are people that we need to serve. These are people we need to give access to tertiary education. And so under the program, which is the Faraway Mastercard Foundation Phase 2 program, there's two components. We have the bursary program and then the WASI certificates program, which is more like a bridging program.
0: Right.
4: So for the 200 bursary program, we're giving full, or we call it comprehensive scholarship to young people who meet the requirements to pursue HND or two-year diploma courses in technical tertiary institutions.
0: Okay.
4: And when we say comprehensive, we are looking at not just tuition, we are looking at accommodation, stipends.
0: Oh, great.
4: Yes, everything you need, laptops, whatever. Even if you need reading materials, your course demands that you get some more reading materials or whatever it is, we make sure that you provide because
0: Fantastic.
4: We are trying to eliminate all barriers.
0: Yeah.
4: If there's any limitation, there's any hindrance, for that is preventing you, anything that is preventing from you from pursuing,
0: yeah.
4: We are trying to take away all those hindrances so that you can have full concentration on your education and also become a person that can also impact your society.
0: So are there specific institutions or courses that are attached to
4: yes,
0: the bursary?
4: Yes.
0: Okay.
4: So we are looking at STEM programs.
0: Okay.
4: STEM because we realize that a lot of young women are not necessarily pursuing STEM. We see that most of the guys are doing STEM programs, and that is why we there's the term male-dominated fields.
0: Yeah.
4: Uh-huh. But we want to promote young girls. We want, like Mr. Mwini mentioned, we are more into the promotion of women in education, and so we are giving access to these women to take up programs to read or pursue courses that are quote unquote male dominated, just so that we can bridge that gap that has been identified with more boys pursuing than the females. So the opportunity is just to give access to these young people, do the STEM related programs. When we say STEM, we are looking at the sciences, we are looking at the technology, engineering courses, and then the mathematical courses as well.
0: Okay.
4: And we have partner institutions. We have partnered with all the technical and tertiary universities in Ghana.
0: Okay,
4: so
0: great.
4: We are running this bursary program with these institutions.
0: Fantastic.
4: Yeah.
0: Fantastic. I'll come back to you. So you walk us through the process and
4: yes.
0: all of that. But Mr. Mwini, after several cohorts of beneficiaries, what evidence do you have that these interventions are actually changing educational and employment outcomes and making the necessary impact that you're looking for?
3: Yeah, so in Ghana, this is actually the third cohort.
0: Okay.
3: We started the first cohort in 2024,
0: okay.
3: and the second cohort last year, and the third cohort is this year. I might say that one of the greater changes that I am seeing and the impact is what we call the gender responsive pedagogy. So we have a whole model where we are saying that the methodology that we use to moderate or to teach a student should not be the same. It should not be the same because our biological makeup are not the same. And so if I'm a female and you address me in a certain way, I'll be offensive.
0: Mm.
3: But over the years, we realize that most lecturers, most teachers use the same methodology. And so as part of this project, we have what we call the gender responsive pedagogy,
0: okay.
3: which is a model that Faway has worked on since 2004,
0: right.
3: which has been accepted by AU, and it has been implemented in all the AU countries.
0: Great.
3: And as part of this project, we have been able to train all the institutions that we are working with, and it has bringing a lot of impact
0: okay.
3: in terms of the way teachers approach a student, in terms of the way they prepare their materials in teaching the student. So that has been one of the changes that we have seen. We also have a model that we call the extended orientation model. We know all of us, when we get into universities, we normally do what we call the orientation. And the orientation most often is 2-3 days, maximum 1 week. And they will take us through the rules, regulation, do the do's and the don'ts in the various institutions. But we realize that these orientations are not enough. For instance, if I am from a typical village in Ghana, Brepro, where a car will go there just once in a week, only on the market day, I have not come to any campus before. I don't know the city life. And I just come and I'm joining together with these people. I have no idea the environment, how it looks like. And so that extended orientation model is to build this capacity of these young people in soft skills, like communication, relationship, how to identify and relate to people, teamwork, assertiveness, and entrepreneurship, and other skills that they need to make them a whole body whilst they are finding themselves in the institution, and even how the education landscape are at the tertiary level. So this also has been introduced to the partner institution that we are working with. And as Naomi mentioned, we also have a mentorship model and we have entrepreneurship model.
4: Mm-hmm.
3: So I might say that this program impact has been able to bring young people who either to may have no hope, what we call a second chance.
4: Yeah.
3: There have been a second chance opportunity for these ones that they thought that their dreams are gone. They have been forgotten. They have been rotten. There is this young girl who completed school about 5 years ago, a very brilliant young girl. And she had a degree 12.
0: Mm.
3: And she has been in the house for all these years. And because of this program, this girl is now in Ho Technical University, yeah. Pursuing electrical engineering. Great. And she's doing well. She's a first-class student. Fantastic. And there are many of them. Only yesterday, I received a call that young girl who is in Borga Technical University on this bursary program is being forced to be given out to marry. And these are the things that he's been experiencing. And immediately, because of our collaborative effort, yeah. with the other agency, we were able to reach out to the BNI, and they reach out and they were able to. So currently, we are even making an arrangement to move the girl from the community, because once she remained there, yeah. it became a threat. So there have been a lot of changes in various homes. There have been a lot of hopes to young girls and women, especially persons with disability who have no hope,
5: yeah.
3: and because of this program. And we have done so far 400, and this cohort will give us additional 200, giving us 500, 600. And if we add the remedial to it, we are doing 1,100 for Ghana. Wow. And across the 10 countries, we are doing 10,440 across the 10 countries in Africa. So I believe this is a golden opportunity for these young girls and boys who hitherto has no hope. And for this reason, they are seeing a future, which we believe in no sooner not done, they would be able to also support the system and also bring the needed changes to not only themselves, but to their family and to the various economy they find themselves, in particular, in this case, Ghana.
5: Right. Ms. Amweni, thank you very much. Very insightful.
4: Yeah.
5: But Naomi, yeah. I wanted to take us through the application process step by step.
4: Yeah.
5: Where does an applicant apply? What documents are required? And what are the most common mistakes that could cause an otherwise eligible applicant to lose that opportunity?
4: Okay. So, like we mentioned, there's two programs. We have two programs. The bursary program and then the WASI Certificate 2 remedial program.
5: Okay.
4: So, for the bursary program, you should have an admission letter already from the universities, any of our partner universities.
5: Okay.
4: And if you're going to do STEM program, even if it's HND or diploma, you just go to our social media platforms. You'll see the application links in most of our posts. You can also visit our website, farwayghorg. And then
5: I was there this morning.
4: Right. You'll find the application.
5: Around 4 a.m. I was surfing.
4: Yes. Once you get there, you'll find the application link in on our website. You can also visit our girls education units at the district level to also get the forms and then apply. Anyone can assist you. And the application process, the application itself is absolutely free, because there's really no need to request these people to pay anything. So no one has to pay anything to any third party. You just don't have to pay anything for the application. On our social media platforms, you find the links there. On our website, you find the links there. Our social media on Farway, on Facebook is Farway Ghana. LinkedIn is also Farway Ghana.
5: Okay.
4: Instagram is Farway Ghana. Twitter is also Farway Ghana. So once you hop on any of these social media platforms, you'll find the links in most of the posts that we've made, and then you can directly apply. But if they have any questions, they can always come to our office here at Jowlu, Accra. Sutherland Road, yes, Jowlu, and then you do the application. For the remedial program, you should have at least a D7.
5: I've just followed you.
4: Yeah, thank you so much. You should have at least a D7 in your grades. If you miss, because usually for the WASI remedial program, I don't think I've spoken about that.
5: Yeah, you haven't.
4: It's a pathway that we've created for people who probably pass most of their courses but failed just one core subject.
5: Okay.
4: But they want to do STEM program, in like degree STEM programs. Mind you, the bursary is for H&D and diploma.
5: Yeah.
4: But the WASI Certificate 2 remedial program is for STEM degree programs.
5: Okay.
4: So if you failed a course, any of the course subjects, you can apply through the various platforms as I've mentioned.
5: Right. Yeah.
4: And then once you apply, we'll take you through a remedial program for like a year before you transition into any of our partner institutions for the STEM degree program.
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0: this may not mean much right now, but you should know that I really hope that we can be friends eventually, you know? Because you not being in my life, it's really not fun, and I miss you, like, a lot. I've been through so much, and I just want to enjoy life, you know? Just a little bit. And you should know that I'm still your number one fan.
1: Success music.
2: Basic song.
1: Yeah. Mede wese makoma fo no so abɔ tɔma mene wo hyɛ ase kɔnkɔma kae sɛ makoma no wɔ hɔma wɔnkua te me wɔ

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1: She's crazy like a fool.